0: Hey, you are right here in the Soul Kitchen. We're celebrating all kinds of great live music. Here's Bob Weir and Grace Potter celebrating the songs of Jerry Garcia. Here's Friend of the Devil.
1: I lit up from Reno. I was trailed by 20 hounds.

0: Hey, we've started off with two great live music performances. The first, Van Morrison with Moondance, and then the Friend of the Devil with Bob Weir and Grace Potter. Here's Gil Scott-Heron with his great song, Home is Where the Hatred Is, live. Hey, you're right here in the Soul Kitchen.
1: Rhythm Master, help me out, Doctor.

Gil Scott-Heron, always singing the truth. Hey, let's go ahead and finish up this set with the great song by Earth, Wind, and Fire, Sun Goddess, going back to 1973. Hey, you're right here in the Soul Kitchen. Don't go nowhere.

0: It is said every album represents a step in an artist's journey. Hey there, music lovers. 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I'm inviting you to listen to Music Journeys with Mike Foley. 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
2: Hey, you're right here in the Soul Kitchen. I'm Brother William, hanging out here in the kitchen with my wife, Sarah, and we are celebrating live music. And this set, we've got some great musicians. We've got the Dixie Chicks, Melanie, Liz Wright, but we're starting off with Joan Osborne, back-to-back, two live songs, Motown songs, hanging out with the Funk Brothers, Heat Wave, and What Becomes of the Broken Heart. So, hey, we've got some good stuff cooking on the stove. Right here in the Soul Kitchen, here's Joan Osborne.

I love that version of the great Neil Young song, Old Man, sung by Liz Wright, live in Berlin, 2022. That is a fantastic version. I know Neil's happy when he hears that. Hey, let's go ahead and do a little bit of Janis Joplin singing a song by Aretha Franklin's sister, Irma Franklin, Peace of My Heart, 1968. Hey, you're right here in the

0: a 2003 recording by the Dixie Chicks singing a great song by Stevie Nicks called Landslide. Hey, let's go ahead and finish up this set with Melanie, going all the way back to 1970. Melanie with the great song Lay Down, hanging out with the Edwin Hawkins Singers, sounding good. Hey, you're right here in the Soul Kitchen. We're cooking more good music on the stove just for you.
1: 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Maya Baba lives again, candles in the rain.

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3: Hey, you're right here in the Soul Kitchen. I'm Brother William, just having a good time hanging out with you in the kitchen, listening to some great live music. We've got Bob Marley, Tracy Chapman, Little Feat, Dave Matthews coming on, but we're going to start off with Donnie Hathaway with a great 1971 version of the Marvin Gaye song, What's Going On. Here's Donnie Hathaway coming on in to the Soul Kitchen.

The Dave Matthews Band, live in Central Park, 2005. Hey, let's go back to 1978. Live New York City, Little Feat with the great song, Dixie Chicken. Hey, you're right here in the Soul Kitchen.

Hey, you're right here in the Soul Kitchen. You know we like to do tunes with a groove and music with a message. We're going to finish up this set with two songs with a message. Tracy Chapman, live, talking about a revolution, and Bob Marley, War and We Want No More Trouble. Hey, you're right here in the Soul Kitchen. We're doing live music.

in the background, Bob Marley from his album called Bus by Babylon, 1978, song called War and No More Trouble. Hey, you're right here in the Soul Kitchen. We're doing lots and lots of great live music. Don't go

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3: Hey, you are right here in the Soul Kitchen. I'm Brother William, and we have been sharing a buffet, a virtual buffet of live music with you. That's right. We've had the Dixie Chicks, Dave Matthews Band, Bob Marley, Tracy Chapman, and a whole lot more. Starting off this set with The Man in Black.
4: Hello, I'm Johnny Cash.

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Ladies, if you got a man, husband, whatever you want to call him, and he don't do exactly like you think he should, don't cut him because you can't raise him over again, you know. 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Treat him nice. And fellas, I want to say to you, if you got a wife, a woman, or whatever you want to call her, she don't do like you think she should, don't go upside her head. 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It's real sweet, you know, and you tell her, I know you'll do better.

Hey, we started off with Johnny Cash live at Folsom Prison and then went on to Chicago, the Regal Theater live, B.B. King, a song called Worry, Worry. Hey, let's go ahead and segue now to a terrific instrumental version of the Bob Dylan song, My Back Pages. Hey, you're right here in the Soul Kitchen.

Hey, let's go ahead and segue now to a wonderful song, one of my favorites called Peace Train, the great song by Cat Stevens. Here's Cat Stevens. Abdul Salam is his name now, along with Rhiannon Giddens, Keb Moe, and a whole bunch of great artists. Peace Train. Hey, you're right here in the soul.

Hey, you're right here in the Soul Kitchen. We have been celebrating a buffet of great live music. Let's finish up with a Soul Kitchen Hall of Famer. You know the song, In Memory of Elizabeth Reed.

it is just about time to close up the kitchen. Our executive producer here at the Soul Kitchen is John Bailey. Our sound engineer is Christopher Burris, and I am your host, Brother William. The Soul Kitchen is produced in the studios of WFIU in Bloomington, Indiana, and is part of the educational mission of Indiana University. So thank you so much for using your time to come by and spend some time right here in the kitchen. We look forward to the next time that we can all get together and have a good time right here in the Soul Kitchen.

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5: 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Shows off the hook this week. Tracks from the likes of David Penn, Chris Lake, Marco Lease, Turntables Night Fever, Moon Talk, Deftly and Margarian, Volkolder, Chemical Surf, Avocado, Luttrell, Marion, DJ Susan, and this from Frank Roger. It's called Move On. Here we go.

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And him and Orca.

0: 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We open the show with Frank Roger and Move On. Disco Steps did Make You Move. Rafa Barrios did Keep Going. That Special Smile from Bonetti. Jonkin Spook did Funk in Heaven. Lucio B did Raw, Untitled, and Tasty, and that was part one. Pepe Louie did Definition of Love. That was a new disco mix. 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Gino Colombi did Super Jam. Brand new from Chris Lake and A-Trip, Make You Fight. And him did Orca, and that was the Def Get track of the week. Ryan Arnold, Acid Harry, and Attila Darren did Walla Million. Marco Liss, Thomas Newson, and David LaSalle did House Musica. And we ended the set with Turntables Night Fever and Luca Guerrieri, and Back Again. 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

0: 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And we ended the set with Zafrir and Tau. 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

the flip. This is too hard, this is the chip. Ha, this where the baseline lit, where the baseline. Whoa, this is the grip, this is the dog, this is the flip. This is too hard, this is the chip. Whoa, whoa, whoa, whoa.

0: 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We open the hour with Italo Bros in Tulum. Marion did Cambio on the line from Luttrell. Frank O. Moiragi did Touch My Body. Maddie and Petal did Who Knows. Show You, brand new from Rafa Ailman. Cruzy did Hit Me Now. Tony Romero did Can't Sleep. Tell Me, brand new from Jay Wara. DJ Susan did All Night Long. Mad Hatter did Step. Mark Classic did Friction Mode. Too Bright from To Be Honest and Welker. And we ended the show with Obando and Mateo Velez in Fat Bass. Well, that's going to put a button on it for this week. We hope you join us again next week for another massive edition of All Mixed Up. For Michael Swaggerty, Wayne Self, Aaron Kay, and Tony Lee, I'm James Brown. Have a great night. Peace.
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0: Hey y'all, this is Jacob Sharp from the Chapel Hill, North Carolina-based band Mipso. 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
2: Hello again, welcome to Acoustic Cafe. I'm your host, Rob Reinhart. New Arlo Parks this week, as well as Dermot Kennedy. Foy Vance, album anniversaries from 10 and 50 years ago, plus in-studio guest, Rozzy.
3: There's some kind of female intuitive sense of what love can do to you. You know, the love of a person, a partner, a child. I just got a cat, and it's like my whole, I don't even remember that I'm a singer. So
2: Rosalind Crane, better known as Rozzy, has now reached that age of 35. Rozzy has been performing well over half of her life, getting her first big break, hitting the road with the band Maroon 5 while still in her teens. Now at 35, she's released her third album called Fig Tree, but more importantly, she's grappling with the things a 35-year-old does. To have children or not, to marry or not, which path to pursue for a satisfying life, maybe for the next 60 years or so. It's somewhat the definition of FOMO, or fear of missing out. These are the issues in the songs on Fig Tree. And the same that she discussed with us at a recent Leon Loft appearance. We'll bring you that visit this week as Rozzy joins us as our in-studio guest. We're going to start with a couple of songs about Joni Mitchell. I can't think of a songwriter, regardless of gender or genre, who doesn't take great inspiration from the life and work of Joni Mitchell. Some recent examples now from just the last couple of years. How about we start in 2024 with SZA and Don Toliver and the first of two songs simply called Joni, to start us out this week on Acoustic Cafe.

two artists paying tribute to Joni Mitchell on Acoustic Cafe to get us going this week on the program. We heard SZA with Don Toliver from the Lana album and Joni. And right there was Brandi Carlile, who was responsible for getting Joni back up on stage a few years ago at Newport Folk. That was also a song simply called Joni from last year's album from Brandi Carlile called Returning to Myself. It would be criminal not to play Joni Mitchell now. And let's go back 50 years. This was the start of the jazz period. Hissing of Summer Lawns was the album that came out in 1975. 76 would see Hejera, followed by Don Juan's Reckless Daughter, Mingus, all of those albums making up the Joni jazz period. Although, in a box set that came last year, you can find that jazz was always a part of what Joni Mitchell did with her music. It was most interesting. Let's get to the song Hissing of Summer Lawns from 1975. Joni Mitchell on Acoustic Cafe. Whoa.

home recording and a cover from Sam Beam, Iron and Wine. It appeared on an album called Around the Well. That is the Postal Service song, Such Great Heights, done by Iron and Wine, Sam Beam. Now, we're going to have a visit, our latest, with Sam Beam, recorded live at the Leon Loft. We'll get to that in a couple of weeks. And before that, it was Joni Mitchell from 1975, so better than 50 years ago, Hissing of Summer Lawns, the title track to that 1975 release. Speaking of the Leon Loft, let's go to a performance from last year. This was great. It was the family band called Southern Avenue, and in fact, last year they put out an album called Family. The Memphis-based band of Ava Jackson, Takira Jackson, and Tyranny Jackson, along with Tyranny's husband, Ori Naftali, joined us at the Leon Loft and played us songs like this one called Upside.

0: There's so much Memphis history in that appearance from last year. It is the band Southern Avenue. And you can revisit that in our archives at acafe.com if you'd like. That is Southern Avenue live at the Leon Loft. The song called Upside, originally from last year's album called Family. And ahead, we have an acoustic version of a 50-year-old rock classic, plus our in-studio guest, Rozzy, at the Leon Loft. Acoustic Cafe is made possible in part by The Arc, one of a select few nonprofit music venues in America, celebrating more than 60 years of history, presenting new, contemporary, and traditional music, storytelling, and building communities has been their mission since 1965, and The Arc is committed to that mission 300 nights each year. Information on The Arc's schedule, how to get involved, and more is at thearc.org.
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2: 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I'm presenting the following public service announcement on behalf of MadLab Theater, an artistic haven for those looking for creative freedom without restraints. 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
0: An all-female band of hard rockers isn't any kind of big deal. But in May of 1976, it was huge. Women were usually found in the folk side of things, perhaps folk rock, but in an unapologetically rock band, rarely. In fact, Heart had just made a splash. Blondie was just getting started in 76. Pat Benatar was still waiting tables. But those were bands of dudes led by powerful female vocalists. The Runaways was something special. Formed in L.A., the band of five, including lead singer Cherie Curry, guitarists Lita Ford and Joan Jett, plus drummer Sandy West and bassist Jackie Fox, confounded audiences in the U.S., but wowed them overseas. And although their run was short, 76 to 79, it launched the careers of many, most prominently Joan Jett, who has become iconic. A few years ago, Joan and her band, the Blackhearts, did some acoustic versions of Blackheart songs and included this now 50-year-old song from her other band on Acoustic Cafe.
4: It's

An acoustic retelling of Cherry Bomb from Joan Jett and the Blackhearts, the song originally a Runaways classic from their debut, which came out 50 years ago this month. This week on the program, we are pleased to bring you another Leon Loft visit. This was recorded on April the 1st at the Leon Loft with the singer and songwriter Rozzy, along with guitarist Juliana Zaccardi. For our show today, if you are out there and you're asking yourself, which path should I choose in a world of possible paths? You may want to listen to our guest today who is wrestling with that exact same stuff. Personal, professional, wanting to make the right choices. And sometimes making the choice, that is the hardest part. We have come to know this as FOMO, fear of missing out. And there is a new album, which is on the way, called Fig Tree, exploring that feeling and some other stuff too, as the third full-length album from the artist who is about to join us here in just seconds. The album comes out on May the 8th, and to play some of the new songs, please welcome Rozzy to the Leon Loft.

0: Thank you.
1: A song called Hold Tight. The original is on the new album called Fig Tree, which is the new one from our in-studio guest at Acoustic Cafe this week, Rozzy, along with guitarist and vocalist Juliana Zaccario.
2: All right, well, let's start with this big picture stuff.
0: Yeah.
2: If we could. Sure. I hate to dive right in, but, you know, time's limited. There is this metaphorical fig tree, and you reference Sylvia Plath's only novel, The Bell Jar. There's a real encounter with a fig tree that you actually had.
0: Yes.
2: And this notion of these figs hanging off the tree representing various life paths you can choose. Mm-hmm. And in your case, I mean, you are weighing pretty heavy figs here.
0: Yeah.
2: Like we're talking about marriage, children, and choosing an entirely different life.
0: Mm-hmm.
2: That's the heavy stuff.
0: I really wrote myself into a corner with this album now that I'm starting to talk about it. Yeah.
2: Oops. But that is like the very definition of FOMO, right? Like,
0: yeah,
2: you don't want to make the wrong choice.
0: Yeah. That's funny. I've never thought of it that way. As a serious homebody, I rarely would think of myself as someone who experiences FOMO, but it turns out in the existential sense, I seriously do. Yeah.
2: Yeah.
0: Very much.
2: Right. Because I was going to say, this isn't really about missing the best party on any given Friday or Saturday night. This is about how you're going to spend maybe the next 60 years.
0: Yeah. You know, I think it was, there's something about the end of your 20s, the beginning of your 30s, that's just, at least in my world, a very transitional time. You know, a time when people are beginning to make those kind of lifelong choices that, you know, the choice they make today that affects the rest of those 60 years, as you said. And that was just a bit of a heavy concept to me. My brother had kids. That was the first person that I watched become a parent, like really intimately. And it was just such a, as I'm sure some of you at least might know, it's like quite earth-shattering experience, so it seems. I was contemplating my future, you know, that piece among it. And yeah. I tried to write myself through it, basically, with this record.
2: Well, which brings up my next question, because none of this is going to be solved in a song. But the attempt at contextualizing or just adding clarity mm-hmm. to these decisions mm-hmm. or using songwriting to simply avoid the whole thing, like as a distraction, like that's useful. That's yes. a useful thing with music.
0: Yeah. And I don't know how to function without writing songs about whatever it is I'm feeling. I completely agree with you. You cannot solve it through a song, but sometimes you can kind of lighten the emotional load through the song. Especially when I get to then sing it for, you know, rooms like this, it's every time I sing it, a little piece of the whatever, you know, angst sparked the song gets released. So yeah, I didn't solve anything. I have no answers, but
2: we will solve this before the end of this song. We're gonna give you a life direction though. Another song, what do you want to do?
0: The most recent single that we released from the album is called All for a Man, so we're gonna do that one next.

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1: 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That is from the new Fig Tree album. And Olivia Dean's Man I Need, put together there in that live performance at the Leon Loft. 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
2: 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I'm Rob Reinhart. Each year in the month of May, we are made possible in part by the USA Songwriting Competition, now accepting entries for its 31st annual awards. You have until May 29th. If you'd like to find out more information about the competition, rules, etc., you can at songwriting.net. And we also get a chance to look at last year's winners. We're going to the instrumental category here for a guitar instrumental from Teja Gurkin and Doug Young. They're out of San Francisco, and the song is called Tacoma. Interestingly, Tacoma was the name of John Fahey's record label. John Fahey, great guitarist, and he also put out Leo Kottke's 6 and 12 string guitar on that label. Coincidence? Probably not. Here's Tacoma on Acoustic Cafe.

The duo of Kenneth Pattingill and Joey Ryan were pretty simple from the start. I mean, they were a duo. And they keep getting simpler and simpler with every record, interestingly enough. Fewer people involved in each production. The Milk Carton Kids' new one is called Lost Cause, Lover Fool. And from that, we just heard the song that opens the set called Blue Water on Acoustic Cafe. Tacoma before that, that was the song that won in the instrumental category at last year's USA Songwriting Competition. Again, the new competition for 2026 is going on now through May the 29th. You can find out all about it at songwriting.net, should you be so inclined. Let's continue now with something from Middle of Nowhere, which is the new album from Kacey Musgraves. We have followed Kacey Musgraves through 7 albums now, lots of ups and downs, romantically speaking. This new album is after a prolonged bit of singlehood, which gets us to Middle of Nowhere and the song called Abilene on Acoustic Cafe. It's coming.

I'll Change. Indigo Girls, live in our studios back in 2009. One of the many visits we did with Indigo Girls in our studios. They are going out on tour again this year. And in fact, just a couple of weeks ago, posted to Instagram that Emily Saliers is suffering from two different neuromuscular disorders that are preventing her from singing in the way that fans are used to hearing her. And most importantly, in the harmony stuff that she does with Amy Ray. So they wanted to go on Instagram and explain it to fans in advance that they will have a larger band and they'll have some folks, including Lucy Wainwright Roach and Jeff Fielder, guitarist and vocalist, helping to augment what Emily Saliers cannot do now. So it's going to be a different show with some of the songs rearranged and such, but they wanted to be honest and upfront with their fans before they hit the road for their 2026 tour. Before that, we heard Kacey Musgraves from the new album, Middle of Nowhere, album number 7, and that song called Abilene. Next hour on Acoustic Cafe, another songwriter podcast preview, a new album on the way from Pieta Brown, new work from Arlo Parks and Dermot Kennedy, plus more with our in-studio guest, Rozzy, at the Leon Loft. Acoustic Cafe is made possible in part by the 31st Annual USA Songwriting Competition, with entrants in many different categories, including pop, folk, soul, children's music, and instrumentals, competing for a grand prize of $50,000 in cash and musical gear, plus industry exposure and more. Deadline for entry is May 29th.

episodes to choose from. For example, did you know the story of how Leonard Nimoy came up with Live Long and Prosper for Star Trek? Or how Columbia is dealing with a hippo problem that goes back directly to Pablo Escobar? Or one of my favorite stories, a man figured out that a nondescript Winnebago being auctioned online was actually an important part of space exploration history. 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
2: We're starting the second hour of Acoustic Cafe now. I'm Rob Reinhart, more with our in-studio guest, Rozzy, recorded live at the Leon Loft, coming up in just a bit. But we're going to start the hour with another in our songwriter podcast previews. They are in season number 7. This is the production of Ben Arthur out of New York City. And every couple of weeks, we sit down with Ben and talk about the brand new episode. We are talking to Ben Arthur from the Songwriter Podcast, working with the Templeton World Charity Foundation and getting stories of human flourishing. Bringing in a social scientist to an author or writer of prose, and then finding their way to a brand new song out of the episode. This time, the episode is about caregiving. Tell us where the initial story starts.
3: You know, for the most part, I have authors that come on the show and read a short story or read an excerpt from their books. But now and again, I hear a story out there in the world that just needs to be told. And this is one of those. My old friend, Ian Lovett, who's a musician from the UK, told me about having a sudden life-threatening emergency. And there were a couple of details that really took my breath away.
4: And there's a guy that's all cream with hobnail boots. And his feet are here and his head's where my feet are. But he was all cream. It was just something that happened, you know. You know, what was it, an hallucination or... Was he there? Was he you?
3: When he was taken to the hospital, he had a hemorrhage, a brain hemorrhage, a brain bleed. He was under such heavy anesthesia that he began having visions. But the real heart of the story is actually when Ian finally, you know, a couple of weeks later was released from the hospital and got home because he suffered what sounds a lot like PTSD. He was not able to leave the house for weeks and months. And finally, his wife had to step in. Sonia Khan is also a part of the story and talks about this incredibly complicated, you know, space between caregiving and forcing people to take some of the steps that they have to take. And Ian gets back on his feet and is out there in the world.
4: She's been incredibly supportive. She is a rock.
5: So he was in bed all the time, day and night. I think it got to about 6 weeks and I started feeling like, I don't know how I'm going to sustain this. You know, am I going to be a carer now? I don't know if I'm made out. I'm made to be a carer. You know, I don't think I have that kind of makeup in me.
2: You have a doctor, the social scientist in this case, Dr. Morgan, who is talking about ageism, dealing with people who are having trouble communicating with others.
3: Exactly. So Dr. Morgan.

0: talked about how important, and I think you and many of your listeners will feel this, the humanities are.
1: We can talk to each other as scientists in specific languages, and in our papers and our manuscripts, which is kind of our currency. But I really wanted to, with this work, speak a language that might be a little bit easier to translate. Over and over again, caregivers would say, I'm not the person for this. I am not cut out for it. I'm worried I won't be good enough. And I think for Sonia, she was experiencing a particularly challenging thing that many people who are carers to people with dementia experience, which is they're losing or afraid of losing the person they love, which is one loss, but also the work and contribution that that person makes in their partnership. She's handling a lot, and she handled it so beautifully with a lot of effort that really is very invisible.
2: And then for the song, Tom Marsh provides the song and received some information from Ian.
0: Exactly so. Tom is a drummer and feels that Ian really helped him understand how to be a creative worker in the world, gave him some key advice.
3: I have to say, Ian gave me the mantra that enabled me to stroll on into being a producer and a writer. When I said, like, how do you do this? He said, if you like it, it's right. And I believed him 100% in that moment. I love the guy, yeah.
2: Just a bit of the stories behind the Songwriter Podcast. This week's episode featuring this brand new song created out of those stories by Tom Marsh. The song is Illuminate on Acoustic Cafe.

That is Tom Marsh, who has never actually recorded and released a song under his own name until now. It's that song called Illuminate. Tom is usually a drummer behind the kit for many, including Lana Del Rey. And Tom is the guy who created the song for this week's Songwriter Podcast. 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Let's get to some more music now from the UK. This is from Arlo Parks, an album number 3 called Ambiguous Desire. It is mostly a continuation of the last album, I Soft Machine's dance groove theme, but there are some moments like this called Floette on Acoustic Cafe.

often combining hip-hop elements with folk music. Dermot Kennedy's new album is really much more of a folk record. It is called The Weight of the Woods. Very serious collection. Started at his home studio in Ireland and finished up in Nashville. From that, we just heard the song called Blue Eyes on Acoustic Cafe. Arlo Parks before that. Album number 3 is now out, Ambiguous Desire, which does feature a couple of songs like that one that we heard called Floette on Acoustic Cafe. We're going to stay in Ireland now for music from Foy Vance and the new album, which is called The Wake. This is his 7th album, and he says these 7 albums have been a song cycle, remembering his father who passed away before that first album came out back in 2007. From The Wake, this is When I See You at the Right Time on Acoustic.

0: Foy Vance, now at the end of a 25-year, 7-album grief cycle after the passing of his father back in 1999. The latest album being The Wake, When I See You at the Right Time, the name of that song. And ahead on this week's program, a classic album from just 10 years ago, plus Jamila Woods, and a sneak peek at an upcoming session with Pieta Brown. Acoustic Cafe is made possible in part by The Arc, one of a select few nonprofit music venues in America, celebrating more than 60 years of history, presenting new, contemporary, and traditional music, storytelling, and building communities has been their mission since 1965, and The Arc is committed to that mission 300 nights each year. Information on The Arc's schedule, how to get involved, and more is at thearc.org.
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0: Pieta Brown, who is coming up on 25 years since her 2002 debut. Pieta came to the craft honestly. She is the daughter of legendary folk singer Greg Brown, and her mother and both grandmothers were avid writers of poetry. So this has been her life. Her last album was in 2019, but since then, Pieta has been involved in numerous collaborations, issuing a series of singles, EPs, and an experimental instrumental album with John Convertino of Calexico and bassist and producer extraordinaire Don Was. In August, we'll have a visit with Pieta when she issues her new album called Dreamin' Of. The first single from that record is the one you're hearing now called Glittertown, which was released just last week. Here's a sneak peek at our session with Pieta and her band doing the song live here at Acoustic Cafe.

saying something about blonde hair. 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Look out for your family. He has ordered my steps, gave me a sword with a crest, and gave Donnie a trumpet case I

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Ain't no Twitter in heaven. I know them drugs isn't close. Ain't no visit in heaven. I know the difference in blessings and worldly possessions. Like my ex-girl getting pregnant and her becoming my everything. I'm in war with my wrongs. I'm writing four different songs. I never forged it or forfeited. I'm a force to be reconciled. They want 4-minute song. You need a 4-hour praise dance performed every morn. I'm feeling shortness of breath, so Nico grab you a horn. Hit Jericho with the buzzer beater to end the quarter. Watch brick and mortar fall like dripping water.

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1: Chance the Rapper in May of 2016. And the Coloring Book album, which remains his classic entry in his catalog. Coloring Book featured lots of artists in the Chicago scene. Right there, you heard Jamila Woods joining him for the song Blessings on Acoustic Cafe. Pieta Brown before that, Glitter Town, as performed live in our studios at Acoustic Cafe. A full visit with Pieta Brown coming up in August when she releases her new album called Dreamin' Of. Well, let's get to the other artist featured there with Chance the Rapper on that Coloring Book track, Jamila Woods, who has gone on to create a fascinating catalog of not only recorded material, but also as an educator and a poet and an activist in Chicago. Here's a song from the last album called Water Made Us. This is Wolf Sheep on Acoustic Cafe.

0: The song being Wolf Sheep and the album called Water Made Us. Jamila Woods from a couple of years ago. I should also remind you, Jamila appeared earlier in this season's Songwriter Podcast. You can hear a brand new song from Jamila Woods, which was done live on stage in Chicago. 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All right, we're going to get to more with our in-studio guest this week, Rozzy, recorded at the Leon Loft. Coming up next.
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0: You're listening to Acoustic Cafe. I'm Rob Reinhart. It's time to get back to more of our in-studio visit, recorded at the Leon Loft with our guest, Rozzy, along with guitarist and vocalist, Juliana Zaccario. Rozzy has a brand new album. It's called Fig Tree, and it is about weighing all the various choices one has at age 35.
6: I actually read that one of the choices, one of the figs, if you will, was contralto.
7: Yeah.
6: Which was your great-grandmother's
7: yes.
6: dream.
7: Mm-hmm.
6: Did she pursue that?
7: So it's a funny thing. You know, I grew up with this unbelievable, overwhelming need to sing, this calling, if you will, that this is what I was meant to do. And nobody in my family thought to tell me for like at least 20 years that my great-grandma was an opera. Nobody else in my family's musical. And I thought it was like, was I adopted? Like, it was so strange. And then one day my Nana, who was 101, my Nana said, oh, my mom was a singer. And I go, guys, why did no one think to tell me this? And so, yeah, Leona Frankel, my great-grandmother, she started to study, and it was just a different time, I guess, and so she never finished school for it, and she ended up getting married and having kids and not pursuing the contralto dream. But apparently she had a kind of, as my Nana described, like a lower tone, which I like to just imagine is the same as my voice. That's what I've decided.
6: Oh, that's excellent. It's great to find family history
7: exactly,
6: buried yeah. right in front of you. But we should point out that the album is... It's pop. It's pop production for the most part. Very different from what we're hearing here. But is this kind of how this starts all the time with pretty much just you singing and one instrument?
7: So I'll kind of get caffeinated most mornings if I'm working on a record and just kind of write poems, basically. And I like to bring those poems into a songwriting session. So if Juliana and I were writing, I'd come in and I'd like read her this poem, like a slam poem kind of, which I wouldn't say is an extremely common process, but it's really what works for me because for me, it's hard to hear a melody without an emotional reason to sing it. Like, I don't want to sing a note unless that's the note that needs to be expressed, if that makes sense. And so I like to kind of start like this. And then, yeah, maybe Juliana would just read the poem, get a vibe, and start jamming on a chord. And that's how the song would come to life. Mm. Definitely, me and an instrument is usually how it starts.
6: So it starts here. So versus like working on a beat in a box.
7: Yeah, not for me. I mean, I've done that, but it's not my favorite.
8: I like.

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1: Thank you.
0: Another new one from the album called Fig Tree, recorded live, as you can tell, at the Leon Loft with our in-studio guest, Rozzy.
2: Life choices are very difficult, but there is this option of making several choices, mm-hmm. nibbling from various figs, mm-hmm. little here, yes. little here. Well, here, kind of cobbling together a very rich and fulfilling life that has pieces of all of it. Mm-hmm. Is that an option?
1: Yes. Okay. I think I wrote these songs a couple years ago now, and I have had many lives since then, frankly. You know, I think maybe it's like there's some kind of female intuitive sense of what love can do to you. You know, the love of a person, a partner, a child. I just got a cat and it's like my whole, I don't even remember that I'm a singer. So, it's like I, there's a fear there. I do believe that I can have many figs. I do believe that.
0: So when the album comes out, you're going to start a residency yes. in Los Angeles. Mm-hmm. It's also going to be an art exhibition mm-hmm. with visual artists representing all the songs on the album.
1: Yes. It's been the coolest thing ever. We did it in New York. So when the first song from Fig Tree was Fig Tree, and it came out in September of last year. And we put up this gallery show at Key Smith Gallery in the Lower East Side in New York. Basically, Key is the coolest. He has this amazing space with a stage. And he was like, you should play a show here. The idea just kept being creative. And it turned into this group show where over 500 artists applied, some of which, you know, very professional, some of which had never been in a show before. And we had a panel of like some fancy celebrity judges help us select 26 artists. So there's two pieces per song, which is also really interesting to see how one artist interpreted the song versus another. I offered myself to them. I was like, we can Zoom if you want to hear the backstory. I'm happy to tell you anything you want to know. But you also, I don't want you to think, for a second there, they like, I think they thought they had to make it, like, they kept trying to paint me. I was like, no. No, I'm not a part of this anymore. Like, you take the song and whatever it makes you feel, you paint or you photograph or you sculpt or whatever. And yeah, we're mimicking all this in LA when the album comes out in May. And I'm really excited. A lot of the pieces sold in New York. So most of the pieces will be new. So I'm also super curious to see how the same artist interprets a song, you know, 6 months later. It's just really fun to kind of intersect with those mediums, and it's been really interesting.
0: Well, fun, I can see. It's also kind of risky. I mean, this is taking your art and it is putting it out there, not for an audience, but for another artist to then interpret that. That's kind of risky.
1: Yeah, it's very, I mean, it is vulnerable. They also, you know, they got to rank choose which song they wanted. That was the first time anyone had heard the record. Yeah, it was vulnerable.
0: Yeah.
1: Super vulnerable.
0: Did you learn anything new about the songs themselves?
1: Well, it was funny. They kind of counteracted each other because I'd see one and it'd be a much darker interpretation than what I had intended. So, yes. And then there were some where, like, there's like some sculptures that were just so emotional because they're kind of not from this earth in a way, sometimes sculpture, you know, and it was such a visceral expression of the emotion of the song that those kind of caught me off guard too. Yeah. What?

0: That is the title track to the new album, Fig Tree, as recorded at the Leon Roth back on April the 1st. Our in-studio guest on the program this week is Rozzy.
1: There are a couple of things that are closer to what we're seeing here. Edge of Something Else is one of those songs. Mm-hmm. This quiet moment of self-reflection. At the beginning, it sounds like you're outside.
2: Yeah, so at the edge of something else, which there you hear these kind of birds and some ocean sounds, that's not all beyond, that's not real. Okay. But we added it in with like intention, because there's a moment in the record that starts with a thunderstorm. There's a song called Lie. Mm-hmm. And I wanted to kind of capture the feeling of a storm beginning and then the kind of the birds coming back after the clouds have left. Right. And so if you listen to the record straight through, I hope you guys will have to tweet that or something so people will know.
0: And then there is what you have labeled as an interlude, which is about 90 seconds of Joni Mitchell's Both Sides Now. It fits thematically with the record.
2: Yes.
0: Most certainly.
3: Tears and fear and feeling proud.
2: The brilliant Larry Goldings, who's one of the greatest piano players of all time, we made a Instagram reel of Both Sides Now years ago, and we just did a verse chorus, and I just went to his studio and filmed it on my phone. He did record it. We did record it, and I just posted it on the internet. And then when I was finishing my album, I kept thinking about that song, which I do think is like officially the best song ever written, which sometimes I'm like, why would I put that next to all my songs? It's like, it really didn't set myself up to look good. But I just love it so much. And so we took the recording that we made for Instagram, and Maki, my brilliant producer, added some elements, including I asked my sister-in-law to walk through the park in Brooklyn with my nieces and kind of capture the air they were breathing, basically. And so that's included in the interlude as well.
0: And then the album ends with a cover. And for those of us of a certain age, we remember this song quite well from 40 years ago, this Bryan Adams, Tina Turner duet.
4: When the feeling is ending and then no use pretending, don't you worry, it's only love.
0: Great song. And he turned it into a dance pop number. First of all, interesting choice for a cover. Secondly, interesting arrangement and treatment.
2: I got to give Maki. So Maki produced the record. Maki produced most of the Feist records you've heard. He's a brilliant, wonderful artist himself. And he's also Canadian. I'm not saying that's an excuse for why I didn't know that song, but I guess Bryan Adams is Canadian.
0: Yes, he is.
2: Okay. It was his suggestion. I had never heard that song before, if I'm honest.
0: Because I was going to ask how it came to you.
2: He just had a great instinct, because to me, again, as always, it comes back to the words. Lyrically, when you listen to Fig Tree, when it's out, you'll see it's quite melodramatic. You probably already get a taste of that already. A lot of big, heavy questions. Which path should I take? Love, all heaviness. And at the end, you know, I'm quite the optimist. I had very different ending in mind than Sylvia Plath, you know, with the bell jar. And I was like, you know what? It's only love. The world is filled with all sorts of stuff that's way crazier than what I'm personally dealing with. And it was important to me to kind of bring that lightness in. You know, you just keep dancing on, basically, was the goal with that song. Life.

0: Thank you so much. Thank you.
1: Our in-studio guest, Rozzy, along with guitarist and vocalist Juliana Zuccario, at the Leon Loft, recorded on April the 1st of this year. The new album from Rozzy is called Fig Tree. You can find out about that and Rozzy at thisisrozzy.com and on Instagram, thisisrozzy. That's R-O-Z-Z-I. We'll be back here in just a moment to wrap everything up and tell you about next week. 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
7: Shelf Discovery. I'm Kristen Dreyer Kramer.
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1: Thanks for joining us this time at Acoustic Cafe. Thanks again to Rozzy and Juliana joining us at the Leon Loft for a session. On the next program, we're going to have new music from His Golden Messenger, Monrovia, Ziggy Marley with a brand new album, Indigo Girls, along with the Irish band Dervish, and our in-studio guest out of the Boston scene, Mark Arelli. Thanks to those making the show possible this time, The Arc, the nonprofit venue, better than 60 years on now, thearc.org for full information. Leon Speakers and that Leon Loft, more about both, leonspeakers.com and leonloft.com. And the USA Song.

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3: 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We're also on TuneIn Radio and Apple Music, a broadcast service of Columbus City Schools. Happy Sunday. Hope you're enjoying a great holiday weekend, and we'll celebrate Memorial Day in song on this edition of Roots and Offshoots. And coming up in the first hour, you'll hear Merle Haggard and the Strangers, Gene Autry, Jimmy Rogers, some Johnny Cash, Mary Gaucher, the Marcus King Band, Luther Dickinson, and later on in hour two, John Fogerty, J.D. McPherson, Courtney Marie Andrews, The Blasters, and Drew Holcomb and The Neighbors, Duran Jones and The Indications. And starting it off tonight on this Memorial Day edition, the Avett Brothers with Woody Guthrie's This Land Is Your Land.

On the 7th of December, in the year of 41, the free world met disaster at the hands of the rising sun. From the bastions of Corregidor, Pearl Harbor, and Bataan came the sound of war and fury and the death march of free man.

way down under, a mighty voice did say, our cause is just, in God we trust, I will return someday. From Mindanao to Tarawa, our battle song it grew, until on Sarabachi, at last Old Glory flew.

From Iwo, Leyte, and a thousand isles, our just cause never ceased, until one day he did return, and once more there was peace. And now somewhere there stands a man, his duty o'er and won. The world will ne'er forget him. To him we say,

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On a park bench, an old man was sitting there. I said, "Your old courthouse is kind of run down." He said, "No, it'll do for our little town." I said, "Your old flagpole has leaned a little bit, and that's a ragged old flag you got hanging on it." He said, "Have a seat." And I sat down. "Is this the first time you've been to our little town?" I said, "I think it is." He said, "I don't like to brag, but we're kind of proud of that ragged old flag. You see, we got a little hole in that flag there when Washington took it across the Delaware. And it got powder burned the night that Francis Scott Key sat watching it right and say, 'Can you see?' And it got a bad rip in New Orleans with Pakenham and Jackson tugging at its seams. And it almost fell at the Alamo beside the Texas flag, but she waved on, though. She got cut with a sword at Chancellorsville, and she got cut again at Shiloh Hill. There was Robert E. Lee, Beauregard, and Bragg, and the south wind blew hard on that ragged old flag. On Flanders Field in World War I, she got a big hole from a Bertha gun. She turned blood red in World War II. She hung limp and low a time or two. She was in Korea, Vietnam. She went where she was sent by her Uncle Sam. She waved from our ships upon the briny foam, and now they've about quit waving back here at home. In her own good land here, she's been abused. She's been burned, dishonored, denied, and refused. And the government for which she stands is scandalized throughout the land. And she's getting threadbare and she's wearing thin, but she's in good shape for the shape she's in. Cause she's been through the fire before, and I believe she can take a whole lot more. So we raise her up every morning, we take her down every night, we don't let her touch the ground, and we fold her upright. On second thought, I do like to brag, cause I'm mighty proud of that ragged old

Johnny Cash with Ragged Old Flag, Jimmy Rogers with The Soldier's Sweetheart, and Gene Autry, Old Soldiers Never Die, They Just Fade Away, and Merle Haggard and the Strangers with Soldier's Last Letter. And starting it off this week on Roots and Offshoots, the Avett Brothers, their take on Woody Guthrie's This Land Is Your Land. On the way, Luther Dickinson, the Marcus King Band, some Ellis Paul, as well as Mary Gaucher. Hope you'll stay with us.

0: From her rifles and rosary beads, Mary Gaucher with Soldiering On. Ellis Paul from Chasing Beauty with Plastic Soldiers. And Jasper John's Flag by Jason Collette. And the Marcus King Band with Radio Soldier. And Highwater Soldier from Luther Dickinson from Blues and Ballads, a Folk Singer Songbook, Volume 1 and 2. Stick around for Mason Jennings, Nell Robinson, Willie Nile, John Moreland, and Iron and Wine.
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Wrapping up the first hour on this Memorial Day edition of Roots and Offshoots, Iron and Wine from the Weed Garden EP, Waves of Galveston, and John Moreland, American Flags in Black and White from High on Tulsa Heat, and Willie Nile, Song of a Soldier from If I Was a River, and The Forgotten Soldier Boy by Nell Robinson, The Rose of No Man's Land, and Soldier Boy by Mason Jennings. 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Coming up, These American Blues, Star-Spangled Blues, Fortunate Son, Everybody's Talking About the All-American, and The Blasters with American music also on the way.

0: 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I love the guys and gals, too. They all good DJs. 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

It's the Blasters with American Music and J.D. McPherson's Everybody's Talking About the All-American. And Fortunate Son featuring the Foo Fighters by John Fogerty with Wrote a Song for Everyone. And Big Daddy Love from This Time Around, that was Star Spangled Blues. And starting this hour off, you heard These American Blues by Levi Parham with the title track to that release. And on the way, Eliza Gilkison, Drew Hokum and the Neighbors, Duran Jones and the Indications, G.E. Smith and Leroy Bell, and Cicada Rhythm also on the way. And closer to wrapping it up, we'll hear Courtney Marie Andrews with Molly and Liz Cooper and the Stampede, a song, American Dream, five different versions coming up. You'll hear Larry Keel, the Tabbitt Brothers, Hayes Carl, Jamestown Revival, and J.S. Undara. Stay tuned for all that and more.

That's Cicada Rhythm from Everywhere I Go, America's Open Roads. And the song America, G.E. Smith and Leroy Bell from Stony Hill, Duran Jones and the Indications from American Love Call, that was Morning in America, and American Beauty, Drew Holcomb and the Neighbors from Medicine, and Eliza Gokeson with An American Boy started that set off. On the way, in just a minute, we'll start the next set off with J.S. Sundara and the American Dream set.

American Dream, five different songs and the same title, American Dream, from Larry Keel's American Dream release, plus the Tabbitt Brothers, Hayes Carl from What It Is, The Education of a Wandering Man, and Jamestown Revival with American Dream, and from Tales of America, Jaya Sundara with American Dream. 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Have a beautiful Memorial Day. Stay safe and stay well.

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6: Do you love amazing stories? 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I'm Michael Kent, and every week on my show, we examine something from history that's so unbelievable it sounds made up, but is 100% verifiably true. 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For example, did you know the story of how Leonard Nimoy came up with Live Long and Prosper for Star Trek? Or how Columbia is dealing with a hippo problem that goes back directly to Pablo Escobar? 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

0: Hello, Georges Collinet with you on Afropop Worldwide from PRX. Today, music and nation in Luanda. No, not Rwanda with an R, but Luanda with an L, the capital of Angola. Because this is Hip Deep Angola Part 1, the first episode of our four-part Hip Deep radio epic about Angolan music, culture and history. With me today is my longtime colleague, co-author of the book The American Slave Coast, Ned Sublett.
1: Hello, Georges.
0: Who traveled to Angola.
1: Which is not an easy thing to do.
0: To produce four unprecedented, unique, special radio episodes about Angolan music, history and culture. In future episodes of Hip Deep Angola, we'll hear how the streets of 21st century Luanda communicate by electronic music. We'll visit the Mbanza Congo, the sacred home of the powerful Congo Kingdom. And we'll hear about the Cuban intervention in Angola during the Cold War.
1: All told through music, of course. Today we'll listen in on the creation of an Angolan national consciousness from the 40s through the 70s, during the long struggle for independence from Portuguese colonialism.
0: Let's get started with Yuri da Cunha from his album Yuri da Cunha Canta Artur Nunes.

0: Remember this song. We'll come back to it. Yuri D'Acuna with Kizua Kingifua. I'm Georges Collinet.
1: And I'm Ned Sublett.
0: Major support for Afropop Worldwide comes from the National Endowment for the Humanities and the National Endowment for the Arts. How do we start the story, Ned?
1: Wherever you start, you quickly run into the harsh political realities of the time. In Luanda, I talked to the great guitarist and composer Carlos Vieira Diaz over Sunday brunch at a waterside sports club in the district of Miramar. I asked him about being a musician in Angola in the 60s and 70s.
2: Nos anos 59, quando meu pai é detido pela polícia secreta portuguesa,
1: Carlos began his reminiscence by saying, in 19... 19-

0: 59, when my father was detained by the Portuguese secret police, I had to turn to music to survive. I went around playing guitar in bars to make a living.
1: The Portuguese secret police?
0: His father was also named Carlos Vieira Dias, but was known as Liceu, a name that means school. Liceu Vieira Dias was perhaps the greatest musical hero of Angolan independence. Liceu Vieira Dias' band, Ngola Ritmos, sang songs in Kimbundu, a language forbidden but not stamped out by the Portuguese, and he was active in the clandestine anti-colonial movement. He was imprisoned for over 10 years, much of it in solitary confinement, at the high-security Tarrafal prison in Cape Verde, as was another member of the band, Amadeu Amorim.
1: Ned, I think we need a quick basic history here.
0: Quick but dense. When we say colonial times in Angola, we mean until 1974, because the Portuguese were the last European colonizers to let their African possessions go. The Portuguese were also the first Europeans to colonize Africa, arriving at the mouth of the Congo River in 1482. They established Luanda in the 1570s as a counter to the regional power of the Congo king in the north.
1: Wasn't Luanda at one time the largest slave port in the world?
0: Yes, with its entire economy dependent on the slave trade. Luanda remained a colonial city for 400 years. In the classic colonialist manner, the Portuguese held on to Angola as a captive market for their products. And to this day, much of the food in the stores in Angola is imported from Portugal, which means food there is very expensive.

0: When neighboring Congo achieved its independence in 1960, things heated up. After armed rebellion exploded in 1961, 15 years of war followed. Portugal's Vietnam, with the Portuguese military bogged down not only in Angola, but in Mozambique and Guinea-Bissau as well. The colonies ultimately became independent not through military victory on the ground, but because there was a coup in Portugal in 1974 by generals tired of prosecuting an unwinnable war. That coup and the speed with which the new Portuguese government cut the colonies loose after that took everyone by surprise.
1: Em nome do povo angolano, o Comitê Central do Movimento Popular de Libertação de Angola, MPLA, proclama solenemente perante a África e o mundo a independência de Angola.
0: Agostinho Neto declared the independence of Angola on November 11, 1975, and his party, the MPLA, based in Luanda, has been the ruling party ever since.
2: 27 years of Angolan civil war followed, with the vast oil deposits offshore from the Cabinda enclave as the grand prize. Angola became a crossroads of the Cold War, involving the major powers.
0: Today, with a population of maybe 8 million people, Luanda is perhaps the ultimate post-colonial city. Independent Angola has only been at peace for 10 years since 2002. It's the second largest oil producer in Africa behind Nigeria, and petrodollars are fueling a construction boom like nothing I've ever seen before. Angola is transforming at warp speed right now, moving at an incredible pace.
2: Which brings us to our special guest.
0: Our hip-deep Angola advisor, Dr. Marissa Moorman, M-O-O-R-M-A-N.
2: Associate Professor of History at Indiana University and author of Intonations, a Social History of Music and Nation in Luanda, Angola, from 1945 to recent times.
0: Which is the book on the subject. Although Marissa Moorman studies music, she's a historian, not a musicologist. And when she first arrived in Luanda in 1997, she was planning to research the Angolan independence movements and popular culture.
3: When I got to Angola, I started to talk to local historians, and people began to say to me that actually, from the period that the armed struggle began in 1961 until independence in November of 1975, that music had in fact been incredibly vibrant and incredibly exciting, and that this was something that hadn't been studied.
0: Angola Ritmos, meaning Angolan rhythms, was an edgy name for a band in colonial times, suggesting as it did African nationalism.
3: Liceo Vieira Dias, who was the founder of that band, had traveled throughout the country with his father, who was a civil servant, and he began collecting music and listening to music from many parts of the country. And so they began to then try to transpose these local forms of music onto European instruments or to integrate Angolan instruments like the dikanza.
0: The dikanza is a scraper.
3: Or the ungu.
0: And the ungu is a musical bow, the Angolan prototype of the Brazilian berimbau. Popularized the playing of Angolan music on guitar, an instrument Liceo Vieira Dias had learned in Angola from Cape Verdeans.
2: Their biggest hit was unquestionably Mushima.
3: The unofficial Angolan anthem. I think there's not an Angolan that doesn't recognize it. It's a song about a town outside of Luanda where there's a very famous church that's existed for at least a couple of centuries. Many women go there when they can't conceive. People go there when they have love problems, particularly women, so people make pilgrimages there. And Mushima in Kimbundu means heart. It's the song that Angola Ritmos first played and then has been played, I think, by numerous other bands. And it tells the story about the pilgrimage to this place.

0: You have a verse from this in your book. If you think I'm a witch, take me to Santana. Grab the crazy one and kill him.
1: Santana is another name for Mushima. That would have been the Portuguese name, meaning Saint Anna, Santana. So it's one of these stories about people going to Mushima in order to resolve an accusation of witchcraft. And it was a Catholic church, but it's so wrapped up in these kind of local folktales and local lore that it continues to be a place to go to. You can't get near this place when there's a pilgrimage. I mean, it just busloads of people now go there, as well as people traveling on foot.
2: Annette, can we talk about what the native population of Angola was experiencing in the 1940s and 50s?
0: There was an official status of being either assimilado, assimilated, or indigenous. In order to qualify as assimilated,
1: you had to speak Portuguese, you had to eat with a knife and fork, you had to sleep in a bed, you had to be usually of the Catholic religion, sometimes just some form of Christian religion. But it was generally quite arbitrary, and the percentage of the population within the Angolan territory that ever came to achieve a assimilado status was only ever less than 1% of the population. Then you could receive a proper ID card. Other people could not. They had, like what they had in South Africa, a kind of passbook.
0: It was a caste society, and the music of the Africans was not a priority.
1: The musical environment in the 1940s and 1950s was largely a Portuguese musical environment. Salazar had really encouraged the immigration of Portuguese citizens and settlers to Angola. Many of those people were meant to go settle in rural areas to set up agricultural settlements, and they didn't do that. They moved actually into the city, into Luanda. They pushed a lot of these educated, many of them self-educated, Angolans out of positions in the civil service, which is what politicized many of them and got them into the nationalist movement. So with this larger presence of the Portuguese in Luanda, these Portuguese formed various kinds of cultural associations, athletic associations. They opened music schools. They would invite Portuguese performers to come and to perform in Luanda and other cities in the colony. And so the kinds of public performances of music were largely Portuguese-based. And so these assimilados, and the people in Angola, Ritmos Rural, have been considered assimilados. These were the forms of music that they had been exposed to. Now, in their homes, they heard other kinds of music. They would have heard their grandmothers singing, their mothers and their aunts singing when they washed and cleaned. They would have gone to wakes in the museks or maybe in villages outside of the city. They would have heard forms of music sung in the area around Luanda in Kimbundu.
2: So why were the members of the Angola Ritmos arrested?
0: As of 1957, the Portuguese secret police had set up an operation to infiltrate the clandestine liberation movements, which they did quite successfully, culminating in the infamous processo, or trial, of the 50, 50-plus people, in 1959.
1: At least two or three of the members in this band were involved in these kinds of clandestine underground movements and then thrown in jail. When that happens, then this band in particular, Angola Ritmos, which had been playing music based on folktales, traditional forms of music, the kinds of songs that were sung at wakes, at traditional ritual ceremonies and things, but playing them very often on guitars. They'd formed this kernel of an association between music and politics for the first time. And there's a huge crackdown on any kind of political organizing at all. And then in 1961, there's a huge explosion of three expressions of anti-colonial sentiment, three very strong and violent ones.
0: In Luanda, people were being jailed, disappeared, and murdered. A March 1961 massacre by the Congo rebels in the north was repaid with a much larger massacre by the Portuguese that included napalm and decapitation. The war for Angolan independence was on. And there was a new Angolan popular music emerging, sung mostly in Kimbundu by people who didn't necessarily speak that language but felt it was necessary to sing it as a statement of cultural nationalism. While the war was raging, mostly along and outside Angola's borders, in Luanda, the music scene was hot.
2: Which brings us back to Carlos Vieira Dias. Carlos is saying that in that era, the music world here was very, very, very active. There were a lot of nightclubs, sports clubs. We put on shows. There was a very intense artistic nightlife. Let's jump forward to a modern production style for a moment, and let's listen a bit to Carlos Vieira Dias's new album,
3: called As Voces de Canto, The Voices of a Song. This is Nzala.

0: Elias Diakimwezu with Diala Monzo, about a married woman with a man on the side.
1: Elias Diakimwezu, who's now an elder of Angolan music, hails from the Musek of Sambizanga.
0: Ned, what's a Musek?
1: Hold that thought. By the way, you can go to our website, afropop.org.
0: With photos, interview transcripts, video links, and other goodies.
1: The guitar was the instrument of choice. And though most songs are being sung in Kimbundu, possibly the best-known record today from that period, the most anthologized one turns up on every compilation, was sung in Portuguese.
0: And that would be Luis Visconde's Chofer da Praça, Plaza Driver.
1: And it's significant that it's sung in Portuguese. On the surface, it's a song about an argument with a cab driver. But more deeply, it's an expression of frustration about the difficulty of getting from the colonial part of town, which is paved, to the Musek, the African part of town, which is not paved, has no running water or trash removal, and which is a cloud of dust in the dry season and a swamp of mud in the rainy season. Marissa Mormon.
2: The Museks, which exist initially from the very early days of the city in the 17th and 18th century within the more built stone part of the city, but increasingly are being pushed out to the edges of the city, and where eventually by the 1950s and 60s are where the asphalt ends and you just have sand streets. So we begin to see a division between what then becomes a kind of cement downtown and a sandy streeted Musek area on the margins of the city. That kind of distinction, that border becomes clearer and clearer, particularly in the second half of the 20th century. So there's these divisions then that become much more clear-cut in colonial society, distinctions between the Portuguese and the Angolan population. And Chofer da Praça is the story of a young man, the narrator of the song, who's trying to get a taxi cab to take him home to the Musek, and the cab driver refuses. He says, no, I won't go there. I won't ruin my car just so you can show off to your girlfriend. I'm a chauffeur from the plaza, I'm a chauffeur from the downtown, and not a boat's captain. You cannot take this kind of a car into the Musek in the rainy season.
1: This record is very well known, but it's the only song by Luis Visconde I know. So I asked Marissa Mormon, what happened to him?
2: Luis Visconde died very tragically after he got into a fight, as the story goes, with a taxi driver.

0: Se você quer ver seu amor, atravessa a lagoa, vê. Não vou partir meu popó, só porque você quer dar show.
1: From 1968, that was Luis Visconde with Chauffeur de Praça. I'm Georges Collinet, and you're listening to Afropop Worldwide from PRX.
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3: While I was in Luanda, Angola, I made it a point to speak to the eminent critic and musicologist Jomo Fortunato. He's preparing a three-volume work of biographical texts about popular Angolan music, and these days he's also a TV star because he's a judge on Angola Encanta, the Angolan American Idol knockoff. I asked him about the relationship of the Museks, the large, unpaved, informally organized neighborhoods, to popular music culture.
4: Quando analiso a música angolana, relaciono-a normalmente com os espaços, ou seja, campo, Musek, cidade.
1: Jomo is saying, when I analyze Angolan music, I normally relate it to the spaces, that is, countryside, Musek, city. The Musek is the great laboratory of popular Angolan music.
4: Musek é onda areia, em oposição à zona do asfalto. Sek é areia. Mu é onde, é um locativo, onde há areia.
1: Musek is where there is sand, in opposition to the asphalt zone. Sek is a Kimbundu word for sand. Mu is a prefix meaning where, so where there is sand.
4: Com a chegada dos portugueses em Angola, as populações autóctones, né, as populações daqui, foram sendo afastadas para a periferia. Okay?
1: With the arrival of the Portuguese in Angola, the native populations were removed to the periphery, where they created a transitional space between countryside and city, the Musek. The Musek becomes a privileged space for the development of popular Angolan music.
4: No Musek falava-se Kimbundu, sobretudo Kimbundu.
1: In the Musek, mostly Kimbundu was spoken. Then they started speaking Portuguese. But they still had nuclei of communication in Kimbundu.
3: The Musek felt social changes quickly. As the struggle for independence got underway, the leaders of the liberation movements were forced into exile. But that wasn't an option for everyone. Marissa Mormon.
5: It's difficult to make the choice to go off and join the anti-colonial struggle. If you, for example, have young children, it's not the kind of risk you want to take. And so some people who, if they have young children, no matter how much they support independence, they opt to stay in Angola. And what people like that do then is they begin to invest in their life locally. A number of these people begin opening up clubs in the Museks. And we begin to see the development of a real nightlife and music scene.
3: Add to that the establishment of the first record-pressing plant in Angola in 1968, and the music scene thrived for a time.
1: But Ned, what were they singing about?
3: Jomo Fortunato ran down some of the subjects.
4: O filho desaparecido no mar, a garota de minissaia.
1: The son that disappeared at sea, the girl in the miniskirt, that was in the 60s, sorcery and those who were bewitched.
4: A morte do ente querido, não é? Em suma, o amor também está nessas canções.
1: The death of a loved one. Love is also in those songs. The frustration of not having gone to school, like the songwriter Teta Londo.
3: Teta Londo was Bakongo, born in the northern city of San Salvador, now returned to its original name of Mbansa Congo. This song, also in Portuguese, laments, "I ditched school to go play ball." Check out this Congo-Cuban-Angolan Guajira rock grind.

0: Teta Landou, Fouquet d'Ascola, Charles Collinet.
1: And Ned Subbott.
0: With you on Afropop Worldwide's Hip Deep Angola, Part 1, Music and Nation in Luanda.

0: Though the songs were being sung mostly in Kimbundu, the language of the Mbundu population, only about a quarter of Angolans are Mbundu. Most Angolans speak Portuguese, many speak Ovimbundu, some speak Kikongo, and there are a number of other African languages. But everyone understood that singing in Kimbundu was defiant. A dramatic performance style helped put the song across for those who couldn't understand the words. And in its formative years, Angolan popular music developed an emotive way of singing in minor keys that expressed sadness particularly well.
1: Black people also needed to dance, which brings us to the band Os Quiesos. Marisa Moorman.
2: Os Quiesos is a band that emerges in the late 60s and early 70s. They're one of these classic club scene bands that emerges out of the Museks. They play in these festivals that the Center for Information and Tourism begins to fund that goes from Musek to Musek on different weekends every Saturday, like bread and circuses, like keep the people happy. And for artists, it was great. And of course, nobody ever just went to the one in their neighborhood. If you liked the bands, even if it was the exact same lineup, you would leave your neighborhood and go to the next neighborhood on the following weekend to see the same show. So it created this huge circulation of people between these various neighborhoods, which meant that people were moving around a whole lot and people were getting to know other neighborhoods and other sets of people that they might not have known otherwise, which is, of course, not what the government wanted or anticipated.
1: What does the name Os Quiesos mean?
2: Os Quiesos, it's a Kimbundu word that means brooms. And they got the name because they apparently made people dance so much that it raised the dust at these kinds of events or in backyard parties.
0: Dust. There it is again, the eternal condition of life in the Museks of Luanda. Dust.

0: Os Quesos with Miglioró, a song whose playful warning to a rival band to get out of town was misinterpreted by the Portuguese. Don't forget to read Ned Sublette's complete interview with Marisa Moorman. Go to afropop.org. And now, it's time to talk about samba.
1: But first,
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0: Ah, yes, semba.
1: A modern Angolan creation out of traditional elements, identified instrumentally with the guitar and the scraper called the dikanza. I asked Gilmo Fortunato if semba was a genre or a specific rhythm.
2: É um ritmo que depois propicia um movimento musical e uma forma de estar na música.
3: Gilmo is saying semba is a rhythm that later becomes a musical movement and a way of being musical. The semba is a musical genre that comes from the masamba, characteristic of the Luanda area.
2: Uma dança de umbigada que sinônimo também de rebita.
3: An umbigada, a belly thrusting dance that is also synonymous with the rebita. The Luandans dance to the beat of masamba in the street.
2: Quando vai para as salas é que toma o nome de rebita.
3: When it goes into the salons, it takes the name of rebita. At that point, the accordion is introduced, and it includes some characteristic steps of the waltz.
2: Mas mantém a umbigada rítmica. Esta rítmica da masamba passa para as guitarras.
3: But it keeps that belly rhythm. This masamba rhythm passes over to guitar in the skillful hands of Angola Ritmos.
1: Semba was going strong when the Portuguese cut Angola loose in 1974. Many Portuguese were convinced the Africans would massacre them, and they fled for Portugal, Brazil, and South Africa. Businessmen, shopkeepers, professionals, technicians left the country, taking capital and skills with them. Carlos Vieira Dias recalled the year plus between the Portuguese coup of 74 and independence in 75.
4: Período de muito conturbado em Luanda. Em que, pronto, as fábricas de discos começaram a fechar.
1: He's saying that it was a period of unrest in Luanda, during which the record factories and the nightclubs began to close. People began leaving the country, and there was an interregnum of more than 5 years.

0: After that, there was a scramble for power that had tragic consequences. Angolans still shudder when they remember May 27th, 1977.
1: If you are listening at the top of the show, you heard the number from the album Yuri da Cunha Canta Artur Nunes.
0: An album consisting entirely of high-quality new performances of songs composed and recorded by the late Artur Nunes. Here's Artur Nunes' original version of the song we began the show with, Kazua Kingifua.

0: Kia Lumingo by Urbano De Castro. And before that, Artur Nunes.
1: Along with David Zay, Urbano De Castro and Artur Nunes, these three very popular singers, were murdered in the repression that followed the events of May 27, 1977, sending a chill through Angola's music world. Marissa Moorman.
2: Urbano De Castro was very, very famous and known throughout the Musex and was seen as this kind of classic urban figure. Very flashy dresser. He had his own tailor. Everyone described him as una figura, you know, as this real character. After 1975, the civil war breaks out. But even within the ruling party, the MPLA, that comes to control the Angolan state, there were divisions. And after independence, even as the civil war was going on between the MPLA and UNITA, those divisions continued to grow.
3: Circula frequentemente por este Luanda fora e por Angola fora, nas fábricas.
2: On May 27th of 1977, there was an attempted coup by a group within the MPLA, led by a man named Nito Alves, and that coup was violently suppressed, and that suppression went on for at least 2 years. Thousands of people were jailed and killed. Some of the people that were killed were three of the most famous and most popular musicians, Urbano De Castro, David Zay, and Arturo Nunes. There's no way of knowing that they were killed for their political ideas necessarily. There was a lot of random and absurd killing that went on in 1977, so they might have been in the wrong place at the wrong time, but we can't say who would have put out the order or how they might have been killed exactly. It's not entirely clear.
1: Not only were they killed, but their music disappeared.
2: For a long time, nobody played their music at all. In the late 80s, there were a number of young radio DJs and radio journalists who started to recuperate music from this older generation that hadn't been played as much, and particularly the music of these three musicians.
1: What does it mean that Yuri da Cunha can now record this music?
2: Yuri da Cunha is a musician who's appeared on the scene really since 2000. And he's known also as just being a fabulous dancer. He's known for his own style of dancing. He's quite a showman. He's got a tremendous reputation for putting on amazing performances, big stage shows. So for him to reach back and to try to recover and remake this music is quite a significant move.
0: Which brings us to modern samba superstar Paulo Flores and his song Anos Depois.
1: Also a classy remake. Anos Depois means years later, and we're fast-forwarding years later now to 2002, the year the Angolan Civil War finally ended. The song was composed by Rui Mingas in the 1960s, taken from a poem by nationalist poet Antonio Jacinto called Monongambe.

The poem was about contract workers who were forced to work by the Portuguese colonial government. They'd work for months and months. They'd be paid very little. They were poorly treated. It was essentially considered a kind of slave labor. And the poem was a critique of that, obviously. And so when Ruy Mingus played this on acoustic guitar in the 1960s, when he was an athlete in Portugal, it was also seen as a critique of the colonial government. When Paulo Flores calls it Anos Depois, years later, on a disc produced in 2002 in Angola, it seems to me it reads as a critique of the ruling government in Angola and the ways in which they have failed to make good on the claims of independence.

0: Paulo Flores with I Know the Poise. Thank you, Marisa Moorman. She'll be back on future episodes of Hip Deep Angola, along with our Hip Deep Angola producer, Ned Sablet.
1: Thank you, George. See you soon. Extra, extra special thanks to Njinga Paiva and to Aaron Goldberg, Stephanie Alish, and Kavlo Wadigesi.
0: Nito Alves audio, courtesy of Marisa Moorman. Thanks to Sam Backer for his help with this program. My Afropop partner is Sean Barlow. 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
4: Ladies and gentlemen, I think I've talked to you on this program before about the moment I had when I was working in the advertising business as a callow young kid, and was a very prominent, respectable advertising agency, and I had a job as a copywriter for a, among others, a beer company. And I said to my supervisor at the time, this is great. I'm very enthusiastic about this. But I have to ask you, what do I need to know? I have never drunk beer.

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1: Earlier this year, they touted the achievement as a big milestone with huge impact. I said huge. In response, researchers and volunteers with Beyond Plastics conducted an investigation between January and March this year to see whether the plastic Starbucks to-go cups for cold drinks were actually being recycled. Quote, "I used Bluetooth-enabled trackers," said the leader of the study, "and I glued them into the cups, using Gorilla Glue, and dropped them into the actual custom-labeled recycling bins in the Starbucks stores, and then you can follow them on your phone," unquote. The leader of the research and a group of volunteers tracked 53 polypropylene plastic cups, starting in recycling bins in Starbucks locations across 9 states and the nation's capital. Each recycling bin had signs clearly indicating these specific cups could be recycled. The results? Not one cup ended up at a recycling facility. And it tasted like horse piss. Hello, welcome to the show.

Yeah. After a series of record-breaking U.S. heat waves, this year's bee swarm season in North America started 17 days earlier than last year. This pushes beekeepers to adapt to a rapidly shifting season and raises new questions about how honeybees are responding to the climate crisis. I hope they're contacting their Congress bees. According to a new report published by Swarmed, that's a tracking network of more than 10,000 beekeepers, this year's unusually early swarm season follows several years of record colony declines worldwide. Bee swarming, as you know, is a natural reproductive process that typically occurs in

in spring in response to overcrowding and limited space within the hive. You know, they have to kick half the bees out and they start a new thing. Honeybee overcrowding has already become a problem for wild bees. Since honeybee populations are artificially elevated, they often outcompete the wild bees for pollen and nectar. But this places additional pressure on wild bee species, which are already experiencing steeper population declines. The early start to this year's swarm season follows the largest honeybee die-off in recorded U.S. history, according to The Guardian, when beekeepers reported losing more than 60% of their colonies last year. Such an impact has hit the U.S. agricultural sector particularly hard, since it relies on bees for crop pollination. You know, for the crops, for the pollination. Recent research has pointed to the parasite varroa mite. It appears to be increasingly resistant to the chemicals used to control it, much like me, allowing the pest to spread viruses by attaching itself to worker bees. The mite is a growing threat alongside the role climate crisis changes may be playing in shifting bee reproduction cycles, changes that are increasingly forcing beekeepers to rethink how they manage colonies through the year. The mites weaken hives this way, according to one of the researchers, quote, as the baby matures, the varroa mite is eating the fat body of the bee, and so a weaker bee is born, and the colony overall is weaker and more susceptible to disease, unquote. Bees traditionally stop laying eggs during winter. You knew that. Creating a natural pause that helps suppress mite populations by limiting places for them to reproduce. But warmer and shorter winters are disrupting that cycle, perhaps. Some colonies now breeding year-round and swarming earlier than usual. Conditions that could also accelerate varroa mite reproduction. Mite makes wrong. Talking about the bees. Now, news of our freedom-loving friends in Saudi Arabia, the land of 4,000 princes.

proposed U.S. pact with Saudi Arabia on its development of nuclear power lacks the strict guardrails that Democratic lawmakers had urged, according to a State Department letter sent to one of the senators. This, according to Reuters, the administration of the felon-in-chief said last year is pursuing a civil nuclear pact with Saudi to boost U.S. industry and strengthen diplomatic ties. Very attractive ties. However, non-proliferation advocates are concerned because Crown Prince Mohammed bin Salman, the de facto ruler of Saudi Arabia, has said the kingdom would seek to develop nuclear weapons if Iran did so. A dozen U.S. lawmakers of the Democratic stripe wrote to Marco Rubio in March, urging him to push for a U.N. protocol, one that Washington has backed for decades, that grants the U.N.'s International Atomic Energy Agency broad oversight of a country's nuclear energy activities, such as the power to conduct snap inspections in undeclared locations. But a State Department letter dated this past week to Democratic Senator Edward Markey says the pact only requires Washington and Riyadh to forge a less onerous bilateral safeguards agreement. Lawmakers also urge Rubio to push for voluntary gold standard nonproliferation protections in any agreement with Saudi Arabia. Rubio had supported gold standard for Saudi Arabia when he was a senator. The standard, which the UAE agreed to way back in 2009, that's Saudi Arabia's neighbor, that happened before UAE built its first nuclear power plant, bans enrichment of uranium and processing of nuclear waste, both of which can be pathways toward developing fissionable material for nuclear weapons. The letter from the State Department makes no mention of the gold standard. I think all the gold is being used up somewhere else in Washington. And now, news of AI. Where there's a handy disclaimer at the bottom of every chatbot page.

0: mistakes. Please enjoy our mistakes.
1: AI companies are keen to make their chatbots a source of information, but a new study suggests election information remains one place where that confidence may be outpacing the technology's readiness, according to Tech Radar. Newsbench, a project studying how AI systems handle journalism, what's that? And news information found that major AI chatbots repeatedly struggled when asked election-related questions. The findings add to the growing evidence that conversational AI systems remain unreliable in one of the highest-stakes categories possible, helping people understand this this democracy thing we used to have. At quote, ask one of the leading AI chatbots a question about the upcoming midterm elections. There is a 90% chance the response will be flawed in some material way. A factual error, a clear partisan lean, a citation to a foreign state-controlled outlet, or some combination of all three. That's from a summary of the study from Forum AI. The broader concern extends beyond one chatbot or one company. The all chatbots have issues. Newsbench researchers focus specifically on how AI systems retrieve and present factual information from journalism sources. Their findings point towards a recurring weakness. The problem is not reasoning. It is retrieval. AI systems frequently fail because they surface weak sources, incomplete information, or incorrect material before they even begin generating an answer. Researchers found that retrieval failures drove more than 70% of observed AI mistakes. Of course, the chatbot sounds confident regardless of accuracy. The answers are clearly written with citations and authoritative language. Even incorrect information can feel trustworthy when packaged with enough confidence. Just ask Fox News. But wait, there's more. Meta CEO Mark Zuckerberg is determined to win the AI race, according to the British tech journal The Register. So he's willing to sacrifice some employee privacy to make it happen. In a leaked audio recording, Zuckerberg purportedly answered an employee's question about, quote, device monitoring with a 6-minute monologue in which he said Meta employees are very smart, and to win the most competitive technology race in history, he would need to collect their keystrokes, mouse clicks, and screenshots to make its own AI measure up to its rivals. That is to say, by mimicking what the people were doing. Quote, we're using this to feed a very large amount of content into the AI model, so that way it can learn how smart people use computers to accomplish tasks. I think this is going to be a very big advantage if we can do it, Zuckerberg purportedly said during an April 30th meeting. Meta did not reply to an email seeking comment. The audio was posted the same day the company announced 8,000 job cuts. So, machine won't learn what they did. A burgeoning news website called the South Florida Standard has disappeared off the internet after an investigation uncovered that all of its reporters were AI-generated. The editor-in-chief, Sophia Delgado, supposedly had over 15 years of experience covering South Florida politics. A bio for Delgado even noted that she's bilingual. Bilingual, and was born and raised in Hialeah, Florida. A photo showed a professional, middle-aged woman smiling into the camera. The problem? There was no camera. The images, along with the rest of the information, were all AI-generated. The deceit of the South Florida Standard was uncovered by a genuine news site, the Florida Trib. Reporters were able to uncover a network of local news websites that AI-generated their staff and plagiarized articles written by actual news outlets. The Florida Trib calls it a digital mirage masquerading as local news. The investigation team realized that none of the reporters listed had any meaningful profiles online. It did discover that some of the names of the AI-generated reporters were the same as those of people who had recently been convicted of white-collar crimes. And the team was led to a man called Drew Chapin, a former startup CEO who had pleaded guilty to defrauding investors way back in 2021. He operated 17 similar websites across different parts of the United States. Florida Trib reports that all it takes is a $10 domain name and a text prompt, and then an AI assistant can pump out a new local news site complete with a mission statement. That's what we need. And masthead, a team of false reporters with phony bios and a bevy of articles. More sinister sides of operations such as this one. The South Florida Standard was lifting a lot of its content from Florida politics. Such websites will contain a lot of mistakes, which can confuse some readers. And it might be bad for democracy. We're going to look that one up. Democracy. A lawyer at Minol Law Group has apologized to a federal judge in San Francisco. This is this week's version of this story. The lawyer included phantom quotations generated by artificial intelligence in a court filing related to the Trump administration's firing of government employees. Attorney Jason Greaves said he used AI company Anthropic's Claude Console to produce an initial draft of a court filing. He failed to adequately vet the results. He blamed tight time constraints contributing to the errors, said his firm has policies requiring that all AI-generated content be independently reviewed and verified. Didn't say if that was supposed to happen by humans. Since generative AI became widely available 4 years ago, judges in more than 100 cases have sanctioned or admonished lawyers for using the technology without adequate care. Lawyers generally are not prohibited from using AI, but are bound by court rules to ensure the accuracy of their submissions. How are they supposed to do that? And the author of a nonfiction book about the effects of artificial intelligence on truth acknowledged this week that he'd included numerous made-up or misattributed quotes concocted by AI. The author, Stephen Rosenbaum, has a book called The Future of Truth, was released this month, incorporated more than a half dozen misattributed or fake quotes in sections of the book reviewed by the New York Times. He acknowledged in a statement the book had, quote, a handful of improperly attributed or synthetic quotes, unquote, and said he had started his own investigation. Said the inclusion of the incorrect quotes was an accident. And finally, a survey of Americans published this week by evangelical polling outfit Barna sought to discover what Christians thought about AI's ability to serve as a spiritual mentor. A full 48% of practicing U.S. Christians told the organization that they trusted AI's advice to aid their spiritual growth. Potentially more surprising, 34% said that spiritual advice dispensed by an AI was just as trustworthy as what they'd get out of a flesh and blood pastor. And the AI doesn't abuse church. No, it didn't say that. That share rises unsurprisingly among younger Christians. 39% of Gen Z respondents and 44% of millennials agree that preachers and AI are at trust parity. Pastors themselves, not so convinced. News of AI.

And while we're on the subject, news of the godly. The umbrella group for about 30 Dutch church denominations says it recognizes the suffering of mothers whose babies were taken from them, but will not offer the apologies the women have demanded. This is reported by the Dutch newspaper Trouw. Don't drop it. The interchurch liaison on government affairs in the Netherlands said church organizations played a role in the practice that affected roughly 15,000 young, often unmarried women between 1956 and 1984. Under pressure from families, child protection services, and church groups that actively taught that unmarried motherhood was not an option, babies were frequently removed from their mothers immediately after birth and placed in institutions or with foster parents. The Dutch government, through cabinet ministers, plans to issue a statement of regret this summer. The organization, Government Affairs Interchurch Liaison, described the separation as a, quote, drastic and painful event. It said it acknowledges the suffering, but sees no grounds for an apology. Spokesman says, our statement contains everything we want to say about this. We think this does justice to the situation. Unquote. News of the godly. And now, news of the Olympic movement. Produced by Gen Member Saul III.

Los Angeles Mayor Karen Bass cited concerns about a hotel room shortage coming up during the 2028 Olympics. She was defending her support for delaying the city's $30 minimum wage hike for hospitality and airport workers. You workers, blame the Olympics, won't you? Said Bass, you have hotels saying they're going to close up. I mean, we don't have enough hotel space here for the Olympics, and so we do have to think about 2028, unquote, the mayor, who you may recall said at the time of the fires a year and a half ago, for more emergency information, please go to URL, unquote. A recent report from Deloitte, the accounting and consulting firm, warns that tourist demand from the Olympics will exceed the amount of lodging typically available during busy days in Los Angeles and Orange counties. The report commissioned by Airbnb suggests that up to 320,000 visitors could face limited options. Like not going to the Olympics? Nearly 9 months past a missed October 1st deadline for LA 28 and the city to complete a critical agreement to determine compensation to the city for extra services related to the Olympics. City council members say they have run out of patience with what they characterize as the committee's, LA 28's, lack of transparency, its failure to be responsive to council questions and concerns, filibustering by the organization's CEO when appearing before the council's ad hoc committee on the Olympics, and other stalling tactics on major issues. Council members are also frustrated by LA 28's failure to provide the council with a list of signed agreements the organization has secured with Olympic and Paralympic competition venues, like the place where the stuff is supposed to happen. Quote, there's only growing momentum from colleagues that are also sharing the concerns about it. LA 28 just has to step up, one council member said. There's no way around it anymore. They can't dance around it anymore. They're running out of time, but there's going to be a point where it's just push is going to come to shove, and it's not going to be pretty. Unquote. They have to stop slow walking the ECRMA, said that council person. That's the Enhanced City Resources Master Agreement. It hasn't been completed. Council members said it's emblematic of LA 28's disregard for city officials. The ECRMA will determine which beyond normal and customary city services, such as police, transportation, and sanitation, the city will get compensation for. Not from the president's slush fund, we know that. Do we? You know, because it's the Olympics. It's a movement. And we all need one. Every day!

0: direct from the White House, where I'm missing Don Jr.'s wedding. I still think he should have ended up with Kimberly Guilfoyle. This is Eric Trump's favorite president with another edition of Truth Social Audio, brought to you by Trump Floor Wax. So shiny, it's like a mirror under your feet. Who wouldn't want that? This is the week when soon-to-be former Senator Bill Cassidy learned that maybe if you want to keep your job, which he was so bad at, you shouldn't vote to impeach the greatest president this country has ever had. I hope it goes back to curing hanged nails and leaves politics to someone who's made this the hottest country in the world. And that's even before summer kicks in when, as I'm told, it should get even hotter. What other country is building the largest gold arch in the world? I'm proud to announce that because of all the losers who don't want taxpayer money spent on the arch, my administration is making a deal with McDonald's to put the largest McDonald's restaurant under that beautiful arch, and we're talking with them about serving golden burgers, too. I'm pleased to announce today we're far along in negotiations with the Disney people about putting a Trump pavilion in all of their theme parks, except, of course, for Paris. When it's finished, your kids will be able to go into a 5/8 size replica of the most golden Oval Office in the world and leave with a special commemorative T-shirt. According to our latest design experts, the front of the shirt will say in big gold letters, "I love Trump." And on the back of the shirt, it'll say Trump. And to those so-called critics who can't think of any way to celebrate the launching of a nearly $2 billion fund to compensate victims of Biden's weaponization of everything, they should understand that the five people who are going to decide how the money is distributed will be the country's leading experts in weaponization, except for Pete Hegseth, who decided not to join that committee because he's busy weaponizing weapons. Maybe Elon Musk now realizes that instead of losing his lawsuit like I didn't do, he should have done what I did and set up the same kind of tax-exempt fund. If he'd asked nicely, I would have given him that exemption. But I think even Elon will be over the moon, or at least near it, when I announce my administration's newest policy. The United States is going to make Mars the 51st state. At least that planet won't be ungrateful for this great honor, unlike Greenland. I'm seriously considering suing Greenland for massive fraud because some very brilliant people have told me there's nothing green there. Thank you for your attention to this matter. Stay loyal.
1: Truth Social Audio is also brought to you by Trump Tableware. Finally, you and your family can dine like a Trump. So long.

0: from Santa Monica. This is Liz's show. And now, ladies and gentlemen.
1: Looks like what's close.
0: While there's some shocking revelations in the SpaceX documents before they go, before their IPO, their exposure to the actual stock market, ready to become a public company. Elon Musk's total control of the company isn't one of the shocking revelations. Elon Musk gets up to a billion more shares to add to his already company controlling cash once a million people are living on Mars. He has not been winning in court lately. His loss on Monday in his lawsuit against OpenAI and its co-founder Sam Altman is the latest in a string of legal defeats or settlements, according to the BBC. Late last year, he agreed to settle with former Twitter executives and thousands of former employees of the social platform, which he named or renamed X, after fighting for years to pay them nothing. Well, that's how you get to be the richest guy in the world, isn't it? Then in March, he lost a case brought against him by investors of Twitter who claimed they were misled by public statements he made during the takeover. That same month, a judge threw out his lawsuit against advertisers who had decided to leave the platform when it became X. In May, another judge reversed certain actions by Doge, the government cost-cutting department Musk helped create and led last year. The judge found cuts to some grants were a, quote, textbook example of unconstitutional viewpoint discrimination, unquote. The sheer size of Musk's wealth makes it seem unlikely even a string of losses, related costs, or fines would put him off fighting or filing future lawsuits. Quote, I don't see him stopping, said Dorothy Lund, a lawyer and law professor at Columbia Law School. Seems like there's no one who's been able to put real consequences on him or his actions, unquote. A recent fine of $1.5 million from the Securities and Exchange Commission over his failure to disclose his initial accumulation of Twitter stock. Insignificant for someone like Musk. When his multi-billion dollar pay package for Tesla was invalidated by a judge December a year ago, Musk simply reincorporated the entire company in Texas and got a potentially even bigger pay package approved by shareholders. And they're not dumb. Oh, on Monday, Musk criticized the decision against him in the OpenAI case, writing on X that it created, quote, a free license to loot charities if you can keep the looting quiet for a few years, unquote. He insulted the judge overseeing this case as a terrible activist. I guess he does know Donald Trump, and vowed to appeal against the verdict. He seemed to decide that the right time to put SpaceX onto the public stock market was starting and during his high-profile trial against OpenAI and Sam Altman. That alone set him apart from most people in business. When executives have a company that's about to go public, they typically enter what's known as a quiet period, a period of time mandated by the Securities and Exchange Commission, during which leaders of a business actively preparing to list on a public stock exchange are not supposed to make certain statements. Many chief executives say as little as possible during a quiet period, as even general statements on a company's growth are usually prohibited. Elon Musk knows somebody. Sounds like Musk love. Now, the apologies of the week.
1: So sorry.
0: Democratic National Committee Chair Ken Martin on Thursday released the party's autopsy report on the 2024 election after facing intense pressure to do so. On Thursday, he apologized. Quote, when I was elected DNC chair, I commissioned an after-action review of the 2024 election that I wanted to be honest and transparent with actionable and specific takeaways for the future of the Democratic Party. When I received the report late last year, it wasn't ready for prime time, not even close. He went on, I could not in good faith put the DNC stamp of approval on the report that was produced after last November's massive Democratic wins. I didn't want to create a distraction. But by not putting the report out, I ended up creating an even bigger distraction. For that, I sincerely apologize. Dateline Denver, the Denver City Council voted unanimously this week to impose a one-year moratorium on new data center construction in the city. Minutes after multiple council members publicly apologized for allowing a massive core site facility in a neighborhood to be built in the first place. The moratorium halts the acceptance and processing of new zoning permits and site development plans for data centers, while Denver drafts regulations addressing energy use, water consumption, noise, and placement. Denver currently has no zoning rules specific to data center, no energy requirements, and no water use regulations for the facilities. I guess that's what they're apologizing for, too. Candace Owens apologized to Hunter Biden this week during an interview, expressing regret for contributing to the media frenzy surrounding his past struggles with drug addiction and calling her part in condemning him in the past, quote, gross, unquote. Here's what she said. Quote, I feel like I have to say, like, I'm really sorry that I contributed to that. Like, I just feel really poopy. She didn't say poopy. Like, I feel guilty because, like, hearing you talk about, I mean, basically having the worst moments of your life. Like, I always speak about on my show how a lot of these kids growing up aren't going to even know what it was like before social media, where you could just make a mistake and like have that be over and you got to grow up. And now it's like they're digging and they're finding people's tweets from when they were 17. They're an idiot. They wrote the N-word once and they like want to hang them when they're 40. And I just saw you as a caricature, and it was definitely, like I said, like feeling gaslit by the political machine, convinced that it was just the left that partook in this political machine. And I just, like, really want to say, like, genuinely, like, I'm so sorry that I just didn't even consider he's a crackhead. And, like, you know, like, that's actually a very relatable thing. And he shouldn't be, you know, like, to have to just... That is unbelievable to consider every worst thing that you've ever done. But I do, I just feel like it's not who I want to be. And I think I've come a long way from that in general. And like, but I did partake in just the inhumanity of just look at this guy at the worst moment of his life, like with prostitutes. He's on crack. He's on drugs. And we should make fun of him because it makes us feel good, or it makes us feel like we're somehow beating the machine. And then it was, I think, really a warped viewpoint. And hearing you speak about it today, I'm just like, wow, it's so gross that I partook. Like, unquote. Here's this week's AI apology. Graduation is cause for celebration, according to Business Insider. At Glendale Community College, an AI-related flub made it cause for apology. The college's recent graduation ceremony outside of Phoenix, Arizona, ground to a halt after a naming mishap. Several students' names weren't called as they crossed the stage. Others were left waiting after failing to hear their name at all. That began a 10-minute commencement debacle with AI to blame. They later found an old-school solution, human name callers. The first sign that something was wrong began with Lorelei Konopka, the college's vice president of academic affairs, asked the audience to give us 1 second. The college's president, Tiffany Hernandez, then approached the lectern to reveal the cause of the error. Quote, we're using a new AI system as our reader. That's a lesson learned for us, unquote. The audience booed at the mention of AI, something that's been happening at a handful of commencements, though most were because of references during speeches, not because of an AI-related ceremony error. After a series of long pauses, Hernandez announced that the students would be able to walk again, and this time, a human would announce their names. Quote, "Here's where pivoting works best," she said. In an email to Business Insider, a Glendale Community College representative wrote that there was a, quote, "technical issue," leading to some graduates not being named. Quote, "While the issue was corrected during the ceremony, we're sorry for the disruption it caused during what should have been a celebratory moment for our graduates and their families. We have also communicated directly with graduates to apologize for the experience." This week's AI apology. Dateline Lake Buena Vista, Florida. Police officers from around the country attending a traffic safety conference in Orlando say they were turned away from Disney Springs over clothing they were wearing that had law enforcement logos. Some officers attending the IPTM Symposium on Traffic Safety said security stopped them from entering Disney Springs because they were wearing polos and other clothing with law enforcement logos. One officer who asked to remain anonymous, read a statement from another officer who says he was turned away. Quote, "We were not allowed to enter wearing law enforcement related clothing," the officer said. "They said we could turn it inside out," unquote. Multiple officers at the conference reported similar experiences. Messages later sent to conference attendees warned officers to wear plain clothes if they wanted to visit Disney Springs. Disney told a local TV news reporter that security was too conservative in deciding whether the clothing could confuse guests. Disney also said the company apologized and resolved the situation. Thursday, conference organizers sent out another message telling attendees the issue had been resolved. Still, some officers said they're no longer interested in visiting Disney property. And finally, Republican gubernatorial candidate Darren Bailey has made it a point to change his rhetoric towards Chicago in his campaign. He took another step in that direction this week. He said he's moved to the city again ahead of the November election. He spoke before the Chicago City Council and offered an apology for his past comments about the city, including calling Chicago a hellhole during the run-up to his 2022 campaign. Quote, "I owe you something. I owe you an apology. I said some things about Chicago that were wrong. What I meant was that the political class is failing us, and I should have been more clear. And I wasn't. So, I apologize." Unquote. He's not the first person to say that, but he is the first to apologize.
2: There's no place in the world, including you can go to Afghanistan, you can go to places that you would think of. They don't even come close to this. Chicago is a hellhole right now.
0: But to be fair, he's not running for governor. The apologies of the week, a copyrighted feature of this broadcast, and now finally, news of this smart, smart world.

Speaking of Disney, Disney is facing a class action lawsuit over the alleged use of facial recognition technology at its park entrances in California. Here in California, without proper disclosure to guests. A visitor is suing Disneyland for $5 million for allegedly failing to properly disclose the use of facial recognition technology and collecting sensitive data on guests. Summer Christine Duffield of Riverside County filed the lawsuit following a visit to Disneyland a week ago and its sister park, California Adventure. According to the complaint, Disney allegedly violated privacy, consumer protection, and competition laws by collecting visitors' biometric information without obtaining meaningful consent. I meant meaningful. Disney introduced facial recognition technology at select entrance lanes at Disneyland and California Adventure last month. The company says the system is intended to reduce fraud and make park re-entry faster. According to information published on the company's website, cameras at certain entrances capture images of visitors that can be converted into unique numerical values using biometric technology. Disney says that participation in facial recognition is optional and that collected data are deleted after 30 days. However, the lawsuit argues that many visitors agree to facial scans without fully understanding how the technology works or what data is being collected. Who knows how the technology works? According to a report by The Hollywood Reporter, the proposed class action lawsuit accuses Disney of failing to adequately inform guests that photographs taken at park entrances are used to compare visitors' faces with images captured when they first used a ticket or annual pass. Quote, Disney does not adequately disclose the use of their biometric collection, so consumers, which almost always include children, have no idea that Disney is collecting this highly sensitive data. That's from the plaintiff's lawsuit. In California, where I am right now, businesses are permitted to use facial recognition technology, but they must comply with privacy rules. They include disclosure requirements and allowing consumers to limit how their data is used or shared. The lawsuit alleges that Disney has failed to provide meaningful notice to guests, while signs featuring a silhouette with a slash through it are displayed at four park entrances. That's indicating that visitors can avoid facial scanning. No words necessary, I guess. The lawsuit arrives amid a broader national debate over facial recognition technology, privacy, and surveillance. Recently, more than 70 advocacy organizations urged Meta to stop reported plans to introduce facial recognition features into its Ray-Ban smart glasses, citing concerns about privacy and public safety. Oh, that. Meta's reported feature, known internally as Name Tag, would allegedly allow users to identify people in their field of view and retrieve information about them through the company's AI assistant. According to reports, engineers have explored versions of the tool that would recognize either people already connected to users on Meta or anyone with a public social media account. It's a smart world.

Ladies and gentlemen, that concludes this week's edition of the show. Back next week, same time on these radio stations. 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
3: This is Jazz Night in America. I'm Christian McBride. We're back for another edition of our crate digging series, where I handpick some concerts from the Jazz and Lincoln Center archives. They say the eyes are the windows to the soul, but in my opinion, it's a person's music or record collection. If I looked at yours, I bet I get a true glimpse of your personality and taste. Flip through my stacks, and you'll see, of course, a lot of James Brown, a lot of Frank Sinatra, a lot of Gamble and Huff, and a good helping of that Minneapolis sound. Ain't nothing wrong with getting down to the bird from time to time, you know? Now, the artist we're featuring this week might not be a household name, but he's a staple in my library. I've got his Sideman albums, releases from his bands, and a bunch of live bootleg tapes. You could say I'm a completist. And I can almost guarantee you that his work can be found in most jazz collections, big or small. I'm talking about the late, great keyboard heavyweight, Joseph Zawinul. Born and raised in Vienna during the heat of World War II, Zawinul filled his early years with music, picking up the accordion and studying classical piano. After falling in love with the sounds of jazz on American Armed Forces radio, Joe made his way to the United States for an education at the Berklee School of Music. After only 1 week at college, Joe began picking up gigs with trumpeter Maynard Ferguson and eventually joining the groups of Dinah Washington and the Cannonball Adderley.

In a Silent Way with Miles Davis. And the monster hit Birdland from the group he co-led with Wayne Shorter, Weather Report. More on that later. With his group, the Zawinul Syndicate, from 2006 at Rose Hall at Jazz and Lincoln Center, this is Orient Express.

0: That was Scarlet Woman. Before that was Orient Express. The Zawinul Syndicate with Alegre Correa on guitar, Lindley Mart on bass, Roger B. Wandu on drums, Jorge Bezerra Jr. on percussion, Aziz Samawi on vocals and percussion, and Joe Zawinul on keyboards. Scarlet Woman originally appeared on the 1974 Weather Report album, Mysterious Traveler. The tune was written by Zawinul, Wayne Shorter, and this man right here.
1: This is Alfonso Johnson, bassist from Weather Report. Joe was always concerned about reaching the people, not losing the people in the audience.
0: When we return, we celebrate 50 years of Weather Report. I'll chat with some alumni of the band, including co-founder Wayne Shorter. This is Jazz Night in America. I'm Christian McBride.

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2: 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I'm Christian McBride. This week, our crate digging series continues. My chance to share some gems from the Jazz and Lincoln Center archive. I dug up a concert with an artist that's always in heavy rotation at my crib, Joe Zawinul. 50 years ago, jazz itself was in transition. Rock and roll, rhythm and blues, and soul music started to permeate the scene, and audience tastes were changing too. Pianist Joe Zawinul, who had recently left Cannonball Adderley's band, was eager to take his music to new places, bringing his fascination with synthesizers and keyboards along with him. In walked saxophonist Wayne Shorter, who departed Miles Davis's group and was looking to take a similar journey.
3: And we started talking about, let's get together and get a band together. Let's get a different kind of band.
2: Like a big bang for the music, the two teamed up and Weather Report was born. But forget the label fusion. Weather Report was its own category of unpretentious, badass music. I spoke to Wayne about how they were looking to change things up from the get-go on the first song on their first album.
3: We opened it with grand piano. Joe slamming down inside the strings with his hand. And then what we did was I would wait. And after you hit the strings, I play a note on the soprano sax underneath the hood of the piano hood.
2: Wow.
3: You catch the echo of the strings, but without the sound of my horn. And that.
2: Throughout the band's history, Wayne and Joe were the two constants. For bass players, Zawinul always had a thing for cats from Philly. Victor Bailey, Jaco Pastorius, and Alfonso Johnson.
4: Must be something in the water, huh?
5: That's right, that's right.
2: Before he got the gig, Alfonso remembers the first time he heard Weather Report in person.
4: It was just stupid, you know?
5: Yeah. Right, right.
4: So it was this unimaginable sonic. It was like a rock band, but a jazz band at the same time.
5: Right,
4: and it was
5: right.
4: Just amazing. Was it, I mean, they bought the house down, man.
5: But then once you came in there, like, the band became funkier, if I may say.
4: Yeah.
5: More gravity.
4: Yeah. Absolutely. And it felt like we were really kind of cutting edge. You know, we were kind of, I don't want to say redefining popular music, but opening some other possibilities.
2: Alfonso would play in the band from 1973 to 1976. Weather Report would switch up drummers too, a lot. Alfonso told me that the drum chair was like a revolving door.
4: Most of those drummers were good drummers, but they were so intimidated. I mean, you know, so was I, you know,
5: right,
4: just being
5: right
4: on stage with your two heroes. But at some point, you have to kind of say, hey, it's time to play.
6: Hi, my name is Peter Erskine, and I was fortunate enough to play with Weather Report from the years 1978 to 1982, thereby setting the world record.
2: All kidding aside, drummer Peter Erskine, along with bassist Jaco Pastorius, gave Weather Report arguably its tightest formation. Before he got the gig, Peter was a fan. He recalls hearing the album Heavy Weather and said he'd never heard anything sound like it.
6: As great as all the other Weather Report albums were, this was an entirely new, effervescent look at life. Mm-hmm. And everything about it sparkled. This is the version of Weather Report I've been waiting for my whole life.
2: So when he got the call, Peter was prepared.
6: I'd studied all the music, so every tune we got to, I'm playing it. And we end with Gibraltar. This, this repeating, this boop boop boop boop boop up, boop boop boop do lit do. So you know, it's going to end at some point. Joe gives a, boop boop boop boop boop up. So we end. The three of them start laughing and high fiving. I take this to be a pretty good sign.
2: And it was a good sign. The band's leaders, Joe Zawinul and Wayne Shorter, kept Peter on board for years during the peak of their popularity. Joe offered a lot of tough love to his bandmates, and it paid off.
6: I was that drummer they were hoping for.
2: Yeah.
6: As time went on in the band, I started looking for signals from Joe. Did he approve? And then Joe starts treating sound checks as drum lessons. And you know, Joe came from the old school, so there was a bit of the macho thing. And I mean, believe it or not, after the first rehearsal at some point, I got a reading assignment from Joe. It was to read Nietzsche.
2: Uh-huh, right.
6: So all of a sudden there I am reading Man and Superman and kind of getting an idea of how that kind of fit into this mystery of what was Weather Report.
2: After the group disbanded, Zawinul kept many Weather Report tunes in his repertoire. It was hard not to. After being together for 15 years, the band left behind a rich, timeless catalog, ethereal yet rooted, out there but in hand with tradition, reaching somewhere on a collective voyage of Joe and Wayne Shorter.
3: We had a good time. We had an adventure. We like going for it, whatever it is. Go for it. And when we start to spell that out with a lot of interviews, we said, are we going to try to do some music without capital letters, no paragraphs, no commas, no periods? Is this just do music that has all that stuff that exists in the world? You know, like waterfalls, mountain valleys, gullies.
2: Let's head back to the stage of Jazz and Lincoln Center in 2006 with the Zawinul Syndicate's arrangement of Madagascar from Weather Report's 1980 album, Night Passage.

That was the Zawinul Syndicate with Madagascar. Initially recorded by Weather Report. The Zawinul Syndicate is Allegre Correa on guitar, Lindley Mart on bass, Roger Biwandu on drums, Jorge Bezerra Jr. on percussion, Aziz Samawi on vocals and percussion, and Joe Zawinul on keyboards. When we come back, more sonic globetrotting from the Zawinul Syndicate's 2006 performance. This is Jazz Night in America. I'm Christian McBride.

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1: 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I'm Christian McBride. Keyboardist Joe Zawinul.
2: Like you have prime colors, you only have 5-6 really different instruments. You have the woodwinds, you have double reeds and single reed instruments in the woodwind section. You have brass, which is all more or less the same, just different ranges. You have the strings and you have percussion. That's about it. And I felt the music I wanted to play, even when I was a kid, I always had an orchestral mentality. I was out to give a group a distinctive character. I'm choosing my own sounds. When I have a sound, I can tell you a story. And for me, storytelling is the only thing I've ever done.
1: The final chapter of Joe Zawinul's story was written with the band we've been hearing from tonight, the Zawinul Syndicate, which he led until his death in 2007. The characters of this moment shared the styles of countries like Brazil, Mauritius, and Morocco. The sounds of America may have brought Joe here, but the sounds of the world enriched and inspired him, truly embodying the promise of fusion. To me, Joe Zawinul's legacy is the prototype of what every musician should strive for. Dyed in the wool of titans and carrying that tradition throughout a career, always absorbing, always evolving, always challenging. Let's close out the show with the Zawinul Syndicate in true form. This is Borges, Buenos Aires, Part 1, followed by Patriots,

0: Jazz Night in America is a production of WBGO, Jazz and Lincoln Center, and NPR Music. The music was recorded by Sandra Palmer Grassi, Jeff Rothman, and Rob McCumber. Special thanks to Tony Zawinul, Jake Cohen, Steve Rath, Carolina Shorter, and Seth Applebaum. This week's episode was written and produced by Trevor Smith. Our executive producer is Stephen A. Williams. Saraya Muhammad is the executive producer at NPR Music, and Sonali Mehta is the executive director. I'm Christian McBride.
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4: 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My name is Jack Marchbanks, your host for this three-hour excursion. A good excursion through the wonderful music of jazz. So much to get to today. Today is a special day. It is the Jazz Sunday broadcast before the centenary of Miles Dewey Davis, who was born May 26th, 1926, East St. Louis. So much to get to. We have new music from local artist Ron Holmes of the great local group, FOMO Deep, and music from Sidney McSweeney, along with the Bobby Floyd Trio, and some of Bobby's music all by himself is there. No, not really by himself, but with his trio. So great local music. We love playing local artists here on WCBE's Jazz Sunday. Also, we want to give a special shout out to the Ohio Expo, soldiering on despite the soggy weather. Had a wonderful time yesterday afternoon with the panel put together by Dr. Kevin Dixon out of The Ohio State University on drum stories, talking about the central role the drum has played in the African diaspora in terms of connection, community, culture, and most importantly, communication over the centuries. So we have some African drum related music from, of course, the great Fela Kuti, and many of you don't know, but you will know now that our own Art Blakey dedicated an entire album in 1962 to the African drums. So that's coming up. But what we're going to do, oh, I don't want to forget this. We have a special Mucho Miles giveaway today. We're giving away Miles Davis's autobiography with an assist from Quincy Troop. And one of Miles' first great albums, Working with the Miles Davis Quintet. So we'll be giving that Miles package away, midpoint of the show approximately.

0: Hello, I'm Trinity Forbes, and I go to Columbus Online Academy. 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
1: That Wayne was the greatest composer among all of them, and that's saying something. And from 1967, Miles Davis started really hearing the rock and roll revolution, if you want to call it that, jazz fusion. You just heard Christian McBride extol Joseph Zawinul and jazz fusion. Musicians evolved. They reflect their time. And in 1967, we had, of course, the Summer of Love. Jimi Hendrix, Janis Joplin, Otis Redding all made a big splash at the Monterey Pop Festival. And sadly, Otis Redding lost his life that same year in December of 1967 when his small plane left Cleveland, flying to Madison, Wisconsin, and crashed in a lake right next to the University of Wisconsin at Madison. So all that was going on in 1967. But also in 1967, Miles Davis was leading a spectacularly successful European tour. Jazz was still amazingly popular in Europe in 1967. And Miles Davis took his second great quintet featuring Tony Williams, Ron Carter, Herbie Hancock, and the man who wrote this song, and the man who received what many call rare praise from Miles. Miles didn't praise a lot of folks, but he praised Wayne Shorter. Kicking off our May 24th, 2026 Mucho Miles broadcast on Jazz Sunday, here's Footprints, Miles Davis' second great quintet from their album Live in Europe.

record it live, and it clipped off like that because it's a bootleg. The Miles Davis bootleg series, Miles Davis Quintet, recorded live in Europe, Volume 1, Footprints, recorded October 28th, 1967, in Antwerp, Belgium. Miles, 41 years old at the time he did that. Celebrating, Miles. Remember, this is important to remember for those giveaways, folks. Remember, we're starting each hour today with a live Miles Davis recording. That one was recorded live in Belgium. We have two more coming up. So remember that. Remember that as we move forward. You're listening to Jazz Sunday.

0: Music from our own Ron Holmes. His latest album, Eclecticism, Vibes and Tribes. And by the way, Ron will be at Natalie's this upcoming Friday, celebrating this album release. New music from one of our local artists, Ron Holmes. Nice take on what they call contemporary jazz. You know, broke, changed it up a little bit with the tempo, you know, the breaks. One of the slams against contemporary or smooth jazz is that all the tempos are the same, but not that. And really, inventive use of the flute there. Congratulations to Ron on that new music here that we shared with you here on Jazz Sunday. And prior to that, we heard Drink Water from the Grammy Award winning John Batiste from his World Music Radio. And we kicked off this Mucho Miles May 24th, 2026 broadcast of Jazz Sunday with a live track from Miles from 1967, a live performance of Footprints, performed in Antwerp, Belgium, darn near 60 years ago. Coming up on 23 minutes past the hour, we'll be back with more music from a lady from Vancouver, Elvis Costello's wife. I think you might have heard of her. We'll have some music from Miss Crawl when we return. Stay with us.
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2: Hi, my name's Anne, and I'm an intern here at WCBE. 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
0: And allow me to remind you that programming today is supported by the partnership of Columbus and Greater, of WCBE and Greater Columbus Arts Council, presenting the Columbus Arts Festival on June 12th, 13th, and 14th, held on the downtown riverfront. This event includes work by more than 250 artists, entertainment on four stages, and hands-on activities for the families, food, and more. WCBE will be live at the festival on Friday, June 12th, at the corner of Main and Granville T. Woods Boulevard. More information can be found at Columbus Arts Festival, all run together, columbusartsfestival.org. Coming up on 25 minutes past the hour, she was inspired to sing and play the piano by Nathaniel Coles, better known to the world as Nat King Cole. And she was in town late last year talking about the talented Diana Krall. 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

0: As KC is fond of saying about Johnny Hodges' alto saxophone, like butter. The just creamy contralto of Young Miss Samara Joy. Two Hearts, which is basically a rewrite of Lawns by Carla Bley, for all you Carla Bley fans out there, reimagined by Terry Lynn Carrington. Robbie Coltrane, yes, John's son, John and Alice's son, and of course, Terry Lynn Carrington. Prior to that, we heard very special, by the way, that was a Grammy Award winning album from Terry Lynn Carrington, her second, her first, Money Jungle, Provocative and Blue. We heard from that, we heard Very Special, and we kicked off this all-woman set with Diana Krall. Gee, baby, ain't I good to you, from Diana Krall. All for You, a dedication to the Nat King Cole Trio, one of Miss Krall's heroes. We'll be back with more music, some Miles. We said we're going to play live Miles at the top of every hour, but that doesn't mean that's all we're going to play. We're going to play some more, Davis. Like I said, today's show, Mucho Miles.
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0: 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My name is Jack Marchbanks, your host for this live in-studio broadcast. About three-quarters of the first hour through. But only two artists that I can recall decided, hey, I'm going to use my name as a song title. Of course, Thelonious Monk has Thelonious. And Miles Davis decided to play off his first name and put together this song, which kind of, I think, sonically represents his confidence and creativity. the king of cool, Miles Dewey Davis, celebrating him 2 days before his centenary here on Jazz Sunday.

0: That's Full House, a song you may have heard if you listen to a certain satellite radio jazz program, as Jim and Neri and I are aware exists. It's kind of like the theme song of Conversations with Christian, but the song is from Wes Montgomery, one of his very best album of the same title. Wes Montgomery, recorded live at the Subo in Berkeley, California, Full House. And prior to that, we heard Miles Davis's Milestones from the complete Miles Davis featuring John Coltrane. And I have to add this, since he gently reminded me, our own resident jazz genius, the ever loquacious and peripatetious. No, that's not a word. He's really a smart guy, and he's funny too. And he is one of the stalwarts of WCBE's music program. You know, he's been here from the get-go, darn near. I'm talking about Jim and Neri. If you see Jim and Neri out and about, or if you want to call in while he's on the air, he and Miles Davis share a birthday. They're birthday twins. Jim and Neri, born May 26th as well. So I wanted to give Jim an early birthday shout-out here on Jazz Sunday. I want to remind you that you're listening to this broadcast on 90.5 FM WCBE Columbus, 106.3 FM in Newark. We are online at WCBE.org, and we're a broadcast service of Columbus City Schools. Broadcasting live from the beautiful and historic Fort Hays campus. Even though it's very wet and the groundhogs are out and running about, I guess all of their burrows are filled with water, so they're having to run up and try to dry themselves on the stairs. Luckily, they haven't blocked the doorway to WCBE's offices yet. But I don't want to give them, they might be listening. I don't want to give them any ideas. All right. Talking about that weather, it's not been a good one for all of our really, really great community organizations. Talking about the Asian Festival, and of course, the Ohio Black Expo. They're soldiering on. It's supposed to, rain is supposed to stop. I'm looking at, they're saying 70% chance of rain up to 8 p.m. tonight. Yikes. But you can put on those ponchos, put on some ducks, and or open up that umbrella and still get out there and check out the great music and actually atmosphere of the Ohio Black Expo. Very positive. And as I promised, here in the second hour, we're going to get into some drum story related recordings, talking about the power of the African drum throughout really all of culture, but particularly African-American music, especially jazz. But the weather is looking pretty damp here today, here in central Ohio. Tomorrow, Memorial Day, overcast, but no rain, they say, so thank goodness for that. High of 76, overnight low tonight, 61 on Tuesday. Jim and Neri's birthday, as well as Miles and Wendy Donnelly's. Happy birthday to them all. 81 degrees, warming up. Still overcast. Wednesday, the rain comes back. 70% chance of rain on the 27th. And on Thursday, we're looking at a sunny, dry day. Overnight low, 62 degrees. The high on Thursday, 79, seasonal. Also looking at a dry day on Friday and Saturday. Overcast on Friday, high of 77 degrees, overnight low 55. Saturday going into Sunday, we're looking at Saturday, 74 degrees, overnight low 55. Chance of rain this time next week, but it cools off significantly from the earlier upper 70s of this upcoming week. A week from now, May 31st, we're looking at 68 degrees as our high. That is the weather. Dear listeners, we'll be back with more live Miles to kick off the hour as promised, and possibly a giveaway here before the second hour of Jazz Sunday concludes. Stay with us.
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3: We'll be playing some John McLaughlin along with Miles Davis live. Bitch is ruining our final hour, so hang around for that. But right now, let's talk about Miles Davis during the Civil Rights Movement. The Miles Davis concert, 1964. Miles Davis decided he was going to raise money for the Civil Rights Movement, not just one organization, but all of them that were in the forefront. We're talking about the Southern Christian Leadership Conference, the Student Nonviolent Coordinating Committee, and CORE, as well as the Southern Christian Leadership Conference. He was really moved by the obstacles and the violence that James Meredith was facing trying to get into the University of Mississippi. And, of course, he was galled, as was Nina Simone and anyone else in the forefront of the Civil Rights Movement, and just regularly, everyday, decent folk at the Children's Crusade, as well as the bombing of the black church in Alabama where the four little girls were slain. Davis epitomized black pride, not so much with what he said, but how he carried himself. He was stylish, confident, and didn't back down to anybody, regardless of color or status. He was confident in who he was. So, on the night of February 12th in 1964, he was saying that, hey, for $50, you can come in and see me play with my new group. And just think, in 1964, a Broadway ticket, a top Broadway ticket only cost $10. But he was demanding $50 a ticket, and he got it. And he, again, as I mentioned, he took those proceeds to the NAACP Legal Defense Fund, the Congress of Racial Equality, and the Student Nonviolent Coordinating Committee. Forgive me, I was incorrect in including SCLC. They weren't among the organizations that received money from this particular fundraising concert. But if you want to know more about Miles and what role he played in the Civil Rights Movement, please come out here this upcoming Tuesday evening, free to the public. We'll be examining art and activism, civil rights, you know, the whole thing, jazz artists in the civil rights vanguard from 1955 to 1965, a peak time for jazz, a peak time for Miles Davis, and it's free to the public at the Lincoln Theater here in on the Near East Side, King Lincoln Brownsville District, 6 p.m. Check out Miles Davis. I'll be presenting an author's talk on my book, Art and Activism, Jazz Artists and Writers in the Civil Rights Vanguard. Jim Maneri might even come by on his birthday. I told him he can come some other time. Enjoy your birthday, but I would welcome him if he would show up. That said, let's hear this up-tempo version of Miles Davis's live All Blues. I think Tony Williams and Ron Carter, George Coleman, and Herbie were a bit miffed because they didn't know Miles was going to give away all the money before they went on stage. But Miles, as always, was persuasive. 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

0: Concord from Gregory Porter for all of our Gregory Porter fans out there. And they are legion. They are legion. Gregory Porter, one of the premier male jazz vocalists in the world these days. And prior to that, we kicked off our second hour as promised with another live Miles Davis track. All Blues from My Funny Valentine. The complete concert plus four more. Recorded February 12th, 1964 by Miles Davis. We'll be back with local music, new music from Sidney McSweeney and Bobby Floyd. Stay with us. 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
0: And if you have a new or gently used instrument, give the gift of music and get it into the hands of a young person in need. 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And thank you so very much for contributing to making dreams come true for young people who aspire to either make music or teach it, because all of it is valuable. And speaking of young people making music, Columbus native Sidney McSweeney, a talented vocalist, is releasing her debut album with Time for Love with, of course, our Spirit of Columbus 2026 legend Bobby Floyd and his trio, of course, the ever-vescent, always smiling Reggie Jackson. He, that guy brings sunshine wherever he goes, and always cool and understated Derek DeCenzo on bass. This album not only represents a pivotal moment McSweeney's career, but it's also a testament to the power of local arts. In the summer of 2024, Sidney asked the Columbus community for help in funding the project. With over 147 donations, Sidney raised over $10,000 in 3 days. Along with $2,600 in grants from the Greater Columbus Arts Council, the album was set in motion. After years of hard work and collaboration, the album, people, is set to be released June 3rd. Two Wednesdays from now. The album's release will be celebrated with two shows following the release at Natalie's Grandview on June 7th and 6th. So come out for that at Natalie's Grandview and check out Sidney and the Bobby Floyd Trio. Again, Sidney is a local, she's a Columbuside, a studied classical voice at Otterbein University. After graduating, she became, you know, a fixture on the Columbus music scene, rubbing elbows with jazz musicians and indie musicians alike. She's got her own style. She is a radiant human being. Met her and talked to her many times, and happy to be, I think, the first among the many WCBE on-air DJs to play. Unless, I'll have to ask Jim, did Terry Wilson get the jump on me yesterday? I hope not. No, really, I hope he did, because we want everybody to hear Sidney's music. So this is the first release from her new album, A Time for Love, and the song is entitled Some Other Time. 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

Sydney McSweeney on Jazz Sunday, her brand new release, So Up Some Other Time, and more new local music, again, from Ron Holmes. Isn't it time for that cigar?

So what is a preacher's kid like Kirk Whalum doing with all that funk? Okay, no, I'm just kidding. Turn up from BWB, one of their best, talking about quality contemporary jazz. BWB carries that banner, as does our own Ron Holmes from his latest album, Eclecticism. Vibes and Tribes, the tune we heard from that album. Was Isn't It Time for That Cigar? And of course, we kicked off with local music from our own Sidney McSweeney. Now, as promised, let me step over here one moment.

using some radio sound effects. Jim McNary is laughing at me, but we can be cheesy if we want to. Hear that rattling I'm taking out of the wrapper. Working with a Miles Davis quintet featuring John Coltrane, Red Garland, Paul Chambers, and Philly Joe Jackson. To my mind, one of the very best early Miles Davis albums. Wasn't exactly, I guess you could kind of sort of call it his first great quintet. And it is vinyl, people. It is remastered, and it's glacial blue vinyl. And to the very first person who can tell me what Columbusite, in fact, he might be the only person in Ohio to ever officially be part of one of Miles Davis's congregations, one of his bands. Who is the person in our midst? Well, he comes in and goes. He's a mysterious fellow. You know, we don't know exactly where he lives, but he hails from Columbus. Who is this person? If you can tell me, you will get. And you have to be a local listener, because we're not mailing this because someone might damage it. If you're a local listener, you can come to WCBE's front office sometime after Memorial Day, and you'll be handed by our always charming Melanie this copy, this commemorative copy of Working with the Miles Davis Quintet, courtesy of Casey Jones and Jack Marchbanks. 614-821-9223. 614-821-9223. If you don't know the answer, don't fret. Just get into the Afrobeat groove with the great fella Kuti, one of the young artists. I think it was DJ Crate Digger talked about how Kuti just could get in the groove and entrance you. So, thank you to Dr. Kevin Dixon, to Susan Bradford Kunta, for Jimmy Powell, to all those who participated in the Drum Stories panel discussion at the Empowerment Tent yesterday at the Ohio Black Expo. Here's Fela Kuti, everything scatters. And isn't that a timely observation? You're listening to Jazz Sunday.

He was known as the black president of Africa, of the diaspora before Barack Obama. The Black Fela, the best of the black president, volume 2. That was Everything Scatter. And congratulations to Michael. He knew that Foley is the only Ohioan to ever play officially in Miles Davis's band. Congratulations to Michael. He'll be able to pick up a copy of Working with Miles Davis Quintet Crystal Blue Vinyl this upcoming week here at WCBE. The music continues.

This is for Butch and Sherry Hamilton and all the producers and folks who put on the Ohio Black Expo 2026.

two-base hit from Miles Davis. Wrapping up our second hour here on our Mucho Miles broadcast here on May 24th, 2026. I want to remind you that you're listening to Jazz Sunday on 90.5 FM WCBE Columbus, 106.3 FM in Newark. 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And we're a broadcast service of Columbus City Schools, broadcasting live from the beautiful and historic Fort Hays campus here in downtown Columbus. My name is Jack Marchbanks, your host for this live in studio 3-hour broadcast. 2 hours gone already. My. And again, congratulations to Michael. Michael B. I won't give his full last name. We don't like to disclose those kind of things. He'll be picking up, working with Miles Davis for having the correct answer. Our own Foley, whose name is out in front of the Lincoln Theater. He is a member of the Hallowed Walk of Fame here in Columbus. For those of you who are not from Central Ohio, when you're visiting this area, make sure you drop by the Lincoln Theater. It's a beautifully restored Art Deco building, actually put together by African Americans back during the Harlem Renaissance days. It was restored in the 20-teens, and it is a showcase. It is a gem. And by the way, if you want to learn more about Miles Davis and all the jazz artists that were involved in the modern American Civil Rights Movement, you can come out to the Lincoln Theater on Tuesday, May 26th. Yes, Miles Davis's birthday. We'll have Miles imagery available for all to see. May 26th, Authors Talk, author, moi, jazz artist in the Civil Rights Vanguard, 6 p.m., free to the public at the Lincoln Theater. Drop by if you can. I think you will be enlightened. I truly do. That said, the weather has just been a miserable weekend for outdoor events. There's no other way to say it. It's still raining out there. I don't think Jim Maneri wants to go back outside. He's staying in here working on his own Miles Davis special. So check that out tomorrow. Jim will be showing Miles a lot of love tomorrow on his broadcast here on WCBE. But right now we're looking at rain, 73 degrees right now. And they're looking at rain pretty much for the remainder of the day. I think it'll die down sometime around sunset. But tomorrow we're looking at a dry day, thankfully. Overnight low 61 degrees, high tomorrow 71 degrees. On Miles Davis's birthday and the date that we'll be talking about art and activism at the Lincoln Theater, 81 degrees the high, and 58 degrees overnight. Although it'll be kind of sticky and warm outside, it'll be nice, cool, and air temperature controlled in the Lincoln Theater Ballroom. On Wednesday, the rain returns. We're looking at a 65% chance of rain on Wednesday, the 27th of May. 78-degree highs. Looking at Thursday being actually the sunniest day of the week, Thursday. May 28th, we're looking at 79 degrees as the highs, predicted to be sunny all day, with overnight low of 61 degrees. Cloudy on Friday, May 29th. By the way, May 29th, Ron Holmes will be at Natalie's playing tracks and showing out with his new album, Vibes and Tribes, Eclecticism, from Mr. Holmes. And then on Friday, then on Saturday, we're looking at another sunny day. And next Sunday, they've changed it since last weather check. They're looking at next week, sunny a week from now, sunny and 75 degrees. Goodness gracious, I so hope that the Ohio Black Expo and the Asian Festival would have had that kind of weather this week. But as they say, it is what it is. We'll be back with that last live Miles track featuring

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8: 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This event includes work by more than 250 artists, entertainment on four stages, hands-on activities for families, food, and so much more. WCBE will be live at the festival. Yeah, Jim Maneri, myself, Maggie, Mike, both Mikes, Mike Foley and Mike Taylor. I don't know about Mike Taylor. He's kind of shy. But we'll be there on Friday, June 12th at Main and Granville T. Woods Boulevard. More information can be found at Columbus Arts Festival. That's Columbus Arts Festival, all run together as one word, .org. Coming up on 7 minutes past the hour, as promised, another track from the great Miles Davis, in anticipation of his centenary. This is from the album Bitches Brew Live, and it features Jack DeJohnette on drums, Chick Corea on electric piano, Dave Holland on bass. Miles runs the voodoo down.

0: Freedom Day, originally sung by Abby Lincoln, reimagined by Terry Lynn Carrington and Christy Daschle from their 2025 album, We Insist, Freedom Day. And prior to that, of course, we heard Miles Runs the Voodoo Down from Miles Davis Bitches Brew Live. And we want to let you know that we haven't forgotten two important events on May 24th. The first, I remember where I was when Bob Marley passed away. Of course, my first encounter with, you know, the passing of somebody. My dad loved Otis Redding, so I was very aware of when he passed. Of course, Bob Marley, Biggie, Tupac. But this passing, even though I wasn't into jazz all that much back when I was still in college, it just felt like something had shifted when I heard that the great Edward Kennedy Ellington passed away. He passed away this day, on May 24th, 1974. And I happened to pick up his 70th birthday concert, which was in England, 1969, Duke being born in 1899. And before Niecy Williams or Matthew Whitaker covered Black Butterfly, Duke Ellington had a song called Black Butterfly, and it is exquisite. So in remembrance of the maestro, one of the greatest composers America ever has produced, let's take a moment and breathe deeply and remember the majesty, the excellence of Edward Kennedy Ellington with this live version of Black Butterfly.
1: Black Butterfly, the soloist is Johnny Hodges.

As we celebrate, you know, I should say remember Duke Ellington on May 24th, we also want to celebrate the woman with the powerful vocals born in Philly. Talking about Patti LaBelle. Patti LaBelle, born this day. And, of course, have to pair her up with our Bard of the North Coast, one of KC's childhood running buddies. No, Bobby Womack is a little bit older than KC. But Patti LaBelle and Bobby Womack together. Where else are you going to hear Fela Kuti, Duke Ellington, Bobby Womack, and Patti LaBelle, except on Jazz Sunday? Thank you so much for listening.

David Sanborn from his album, The Best of David Sanborn. That was Slam. And prior to that, we heard Bobby Womack and the Birthday Girl, Patti LaBelle. Love Has Finally Come at Last with that saxophone solo from Wynton Felder. Great music. Only two kinds of music, folks. Good music and the other kind. And I would argue that both David Sanborn, Patti LaBelle, Bobby Womack, and Wynton Felder are on the good side of the ledger. Speaking of Geminis, Marshall Allen, leader of Sun Ra Orchestra, turns 102 years old tomorrow. He's born 2 years before Miles Davis. And his album where he played a great role is just he recorded this album when he was 98. So, hey, we all want to be like Marshall Allen. This is a song, title track, Living Sky from Sun Ra Orchestra. You're listening to Jazz Sunday.

Celebrating Marshall Allen on the eve of his 102nd NATO Day anniversary. The music continues here on Jazz Sunday.

0: Mr. Randy Waldman on the piano, people. Well, I'll be very well. I'm here at Ronnie Scott's. I love this place. I've seen some great shows in here. Can you imagine the Count Basie band on this stage? Buddy Rich. Some of the greatest drumming I've ever heard. Present company.
1: George Benson holding forth. Live at Ronnie Scott's. Prior to that, we heard Back in Love Again. That Christian McBride loves funk. That's why I like Christian. I like funk, too. I always like my jazz with a little dose of funk. Well, not always, but I welcome it. And so that was Back in Love Again, featuring Jeffrey Osborne. Christian got Jeffrey out of retirement. He had him sing with him on his Grammy Award-winning album, Without Further Ado, Volume 1. If you're a Christian McBride fan and you like old school, you got to grab that. That's really a fantastic, worthy album. Very worthy of that Grammy they got for Best Big Band Album of 2025. And we pay tribute. I shouldn't say pay tribute. We celebrate Mr. Marshall Allen, who turns 102 years old tomorrow. That said, we usually end with Aaron Deal. We love Aaron, but how many times does a centenary come around? That's just one. This is a beautiful song in which we will close out our program. 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We broadcast live on 90.5 FM WCBE Columbus, 106.3 FM in Newark. We're broadcast service of Columbus City Schools, and we're broadcasting live from the beautiful and historic Fort Hays campus. Inside Blues comes up next. I'll take this winner off the air. If you can tell me at least one of the live Miles Davis recordings we played today, you will get in the mail Miles, the Miles Davis autobiography with Quincy Troupe. But in the meantime, we will close out, and next thing you will hear after Miles Davis is Inside Blues. Here's the beautiful It Never Entered My Mind.

0: This episode of Inside Blues originally aired August 10th, 2025.
1: Hello and welcome to Inside Blues. I'm your host, Sean Carney. This hour, we'll hear from Chris Bad News Barnes, Rory Block, Lisa Anderson, her husband Kid Anderson, the Chicago Blues Lifters. We'll hear from the Austin and Sid Experience, Mr. Sip, and right now, here's Nikki Hill. She'll be coming to Natalie's in the very near future. This is Twisting the Night Away from her Heavy Hearts and Hard Fists on Inside Blues.

Somebody shout yeah. Somebody shout yeah. I need a little Holy Ghost over there. If you know he's been good, shout yeah. I want to do an old song here. Old song goes something like this. It's a, oh.

That was Austin and the Sid Experience with their single, Mother. Before that, we heard from Mr. Sip's latest, Old Time Church. We heard You've Been Good to Me and Amazing Grace. And we kicked off with Nikki Hill, who once again would be bringing her show to Natalie's along with the Austin and Sid Experience. We heard Heavy Hearts and we heard Twisting the Night Away. I'm Sean Carney. You're listening to Inside Blues. We continue with the Chicago Blues Lifters. Here's I Just Want to Make Love to You on Inside Blues.

let's have some fun. I'm gonna go way back to one of the first songs I ever learned. Got the Greensland All-Stars and the Sons of the Soul Revivers to help me. And special soloist, Mr. Sax Gordon. Let's go.

from her release Soul. That was Lisa Anderson with You Took Me All the Way. And before that, we heard from her other half, Kid Anderson. From his release Spirits, we heard Day Tripper. And we kicked off with the Chicago Blues Lifters from their debut, Blues Scouts. We heard Stick a Fork in Me and I Just Want to Love You. I'm Sean Carney. You're listening to Inside Blues. Inside Blues is produced by Jim Maneri at the Gymnasium Studios. Woo! Oh yeah, baby. We continue with the fantastic Rory Block from her latest Positively 4th Street. Here's Everything is Broken on Inside Blues.

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1: Hell, what you do now?
0: I intended to say, don't inquisition me, baby. I'm fed up.
2: Those strong words.
0: Don't need this crazy. I intended to say,
2: talk to me.
0: Get off my couch.
2: I remember you buying it.
0: But here's how.

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0: Don't forget that last line.
2: Mm-hmm.
0: That's what sealed the deal.
2: You can say what you need to, brother. Say what you need to.

That was Hamster Wheel from guitarist Jubu Smith from his self-titled Jubu. Before that, we heard from Chris Bad News Barnes. His latest is called Bad News Travels Fast. We heard A Blues Man Can't Cry and You're Right, Baby. And the fantastic Rory Block. She just seems to never age. Her latest is called Positively 4th Street. We heard Ring Them Bells and Everything Is Broken.

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0: Welcome back to Inside Blues. I'm your host, Sean Carney. This hour, we'll hear from Canned Heat, Jennifer Lynn and Groove Revival, Anthony Girasi, Curtis Salgado, Frankie Boy and Blues Express. We'll hear from Blind Lemon Pledge, Johnny Bergen, and right now, all the way from Florida, here's Damon Fowler from his latest Barnyard Smile. This is Outskirts of Town on Inside Blues.

from their latest Oh So Good. That was Blind Lemon Pledge with Come Back, Little Sheba. And before that, we heard from the traveling man of the blues. I'm talking about Johnny Bergen. His latest is called Ramblin' from Coast to Coast. We heard I'm Playing Straight. And we kicked off with Damon Fowler. His latest release is called Barnyard Smile. We heard Fruta and Outskirts of Town. I'm Sean Carney. You're listening to Inside Blues. We continue with Frankie Boy and the Blues Express from their latest Young Man's Blues. Here's Guitar Junior on Inside Blues.

ladies and gentlemen, this is a song in memory of our good friend, Mr. Luther Guitar Jr. Johnson. Although his body has left this world, I promise you his spirits are alive and well.

from his latest Tears in My Eyes. That was Anthony Girasi with Judge, Oh Judge. And before that, we heard from Pacific Northwest blues man Curtis Salgado from his fine release, Fine By Me. We heard the title track and Gonna Forget About You. And we kicked off with Frankie Boy and Blues Express. Their latest is called Young Man's Blues. We heard Going Fishing. And we kicked off with Guitar Junior. I'm Sean Carney. You're listening to Inside Blues. Inside Blues is produced by Jim Maneri at the Gymnasium Studios. Have mercy. We continue with Jennifer Lynn and Groove Revival. From their latest, live from Northern Plains, here's House of the Rising Sun on Inside Blues.

0: From his latest, Tears in My Eyes, that was piano man Anthony Girasi, Lonely Country Road Blues. Before that, the Kings of the Boogie, Canned Heat. From their final vinyl, we heard When You're 69 and You're the One. And we kicked off with Jennifer Lynn and Groove Revival. Their latest is called Live from Northern Plains. We heard Low Down Dirty Shame and House of the Rising Sun. I'm Sean Carney. You're listening to Inside Blues. We'll be back in 1 minute.
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0: 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I'm your host, Sean Carney. 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We'll hear from the Reverend Sean Amos, Jack Hadley, and right now, live from Stockholm, here's Eric Bibb with Going Down the Road Feeling Bad on Inside Blues.